0: to lots of clouds that will develop. It'll be well below normal and blustery. Could even be a sprinkle or wet snowflake around, but these will be few and far between if it does happen Sunday. Daytime highs will be held to about the mid to upper 40s, so a little dip in the temperature, and that'll be accompanied by a northwest wind blowing in at 10 to 20 miles per hour and a bit gusty. So Sunday, not the better day. I'd pick Saturday over Sunday, despite the fact we have a few sort of sprinkly rain showers that move on through. It's not a big deal. We'll have the extended forecast and talk about the period Sunday night into the middle part of next week in less than an hour.
1: Thank you, Roger Hill, from the Forecast Center here on this Friday afternoon. It is 4:20, and we're taking a look at national news here. North Carolina teachers are taking a stand, according to CBS News correspondent Jim Krasula.
2: Thousands of North Carolina public school teachers rallied in the state capitol, calling on lawmakers to pass a budget, including funding for schools. This is a second-year teacher.
3: We can't seem to pass a budget, and we have so many positions that we need that we can't fund. We're being asked to do things that are impossible. I'm not a miracle worker, but I do show up every day and give 150%.
2: The Tar Heel State now ranks 49th in teacher pay. Jim Krasula, CBS News, Raleigh, North Carolina.
1: A man who led Kentucky police on a high-speed chase Thursday night has been charged by federal investigators in a bank robbery where two people were killed. Braylon Weaver is charged with armed bank robbery and firearms offenses that caused death, according to federal court records. Weaver entered a branch of U.S. Bank in Berea Thursday around 2 in the afternoon and immediately shot and killed a male victim and then fatally shot a teller, according to an FBI affidavit. He checked multiple drawers in the bank and then fled. Investigators haven't said if any money was taken. Officials say Weaver could also face state charges related to the homicides. Court records say Weaver is 18. Officials say he lives somewhere in Kentucky. Authorities identified a silver BMW sedan on surveillance video and matched it to a car for sale by Weaver on Facebook. Investigators were also able to match clothing on the suspect to photos of Weaver on social media. A body found in Tampa Bay has been identified as the second missing University of South Florida doctoral student from Bangladesh. The sheriff in Tampa described their killings as a monstrous crime and said a motive was still unknown. The remains of Nahida Bristy were found Sunday in a garbage bag discovered by a kayaker whose fishing line got snagged. The positive identification on the badly decomposed body was eventually made using DNA and dental records. The body of her friend, fellow South Florida doctoral student Zamil Limon, was in another garbage bag found 2 days before that on a bridge over the bay. Limon's roommate, Hisham Saleh Abu Garbia, a 26-year-old, was taken into custody the same day. He's been jailed since then and faces two charges of first-degree murder. The accuser at Harvey Weinstein's rape retrial resumed testifying today, a day after she said she was having difficulty focusing on the witness stand. Jessica Mann returned to court for further questioning from the former movie magnate's lawyers, who spent the morning scrutinizing her communications and get-togethers with him after the alleged rape in March of 2013. Mann is 40, Weinstein is 73. They're in the midst of the third trial about her accusation that he forced himself on her in a New York hotel room. Weinstein's lawyers say everything that happened between the two was consensual and part of a four-year caring relationship. And a judge has ruled that an 18-year-old man charged with murder in the killing of a paddleboarder in Maine is competent to stand trial. The death of Sonny Stewart of St. George last year shocked the community around Crawford Pond in rural Union, Maine. Authorities charged Devin Young of Frankfort, Maine, with murder in Stewart's death in July, about 2 weeks after Stewart's body was discovered. The court system has thus far treated Young as a juvenile. Prosecutors in the state want to charge Young, who was 17 at the time of Stewart's death and 18 now, as an adult. First, he needed to be deemed competent to stand trial, and a judge ruled this week that he is.

Student at a high school in Tacoma, Washington, was booked on 5 counts of first-degree assault after 4 students and an adult security guard were wounded in a stabbing at the school on Thursday. The Tacoma Fire Department took 5 people to hospitals from Foss High School, with 4 of the patients in critical condition and 1 with minor injuries. A 6th person was in police custody and taken to a hospital with minor injuries. All were in stable condition as of late afternoon. All of the wounded were either stabbed or cut, and the suspect was among those cut in the altercation. School and after-school activities for Friday were canceled. The school will reopen Monday with counselors on site to support students and staff, and due to the age of the student, their name, of course, has not been released. 426, time for sports.

0: Well, we'll start with what's going on this afternoon with Major League Baseball. Everything is coming up under the lights tonight. Red Sox have a 7:10 first pitch at Fenway Park. And getting the start for the Red Sox this evening will be Jake Bennett, a 6'6" left-hander whose earned run average down in the minor leagues is 0.86. That's pretty stout. He'll make his Major League debut against the Astros, so we'll get a first look at the youngster born in December of 2000 in Tulsa, Oklahoma. Jake Bennett will start for the Red Sox tonight. Now, the Red Sox are 12-19, so they're actually a half game ahead in the American League standings to the Astros, who are frequently contenders, but this year 12-20 is their record. Mike Burrows will get the start for the Astros tonight. He's 1-3 with an earned run average over 6. 6-10 pregame. Mets are out in Arizona taking on the Angels. Late night start there. And the Orioles and Yankees will start a series this evening in the Bronx. There is one game in action Friday afternoon baseball at Wrigley Field. And they're in the top of the sixth inning. And the Cubs are up on the Arizona Diamondbacks by a score of 6-5. Moving on to the PGA Tour, where at the Blue Monster at Doral, at the Trump National Course there, Cameron Young, 4-under for the day. He's on the course at minus 12. That is 4 shots better than his closest competitors. They are Canadian Nick Taylor and American Jordan Spieth. Matt McCarty and Alex Smalley are at 7-under par. Defending player of the year, Scottie Scheffler is at 5-under. And looking a little bit further down, Keegan Bradley is at 1-over par, done for the day, tied for 51st. That's probably going to be good enough to make the cut for the weekend, but he's pretty close to the line there for this weekend's Cadillac Championship. In the National Hockey League, big game tonight in Boston. Yep, the Red Sox start at 7:10. But the Boston Bruins have a home game tonight against the Buffalo Sabres, and it's must-win time for the Bruins. They trail the Buffalo Sabres 3-2. Jeremy Swayman in goal for Boston tonight, and as we say, if they don't win, their season will conclude and Buffalo will advance. The Sabres, this is the first time in 15 seasons that they've made the playoffs, and if they fall tonight, they'll have a home game on Sunday to decide that series. It'll be a 7 o'clock start tonight in Montreal where the Canadiens take on the Tampa Bay Lightning. The Canadiens are on the plus side of this series, 3-2, so the Lightning will have to win in Canada tonight in order to force a 7th and deciding game on Sunday in Tampa. Jakub Dobysz will be starting in the goal for the Canadiens this evening, and again, that one starts at 7 o'clock. Also tonight in Salt Lake City, the Utah Mammoth will host Vegas. Vegas leads that series 3-2, so Utah's got to win to force a 7th and deciding game there. Well, the Philadelphia 76ers handled the Boston Celtics last night in Philly. So with the easy victory, they've forced a 7th and deciding game in this series. And that will be coming up in Boston tomorrow night. 106-93 was the final for the Sixers' win, and ESPN is covering that game, and I have flipped our coverage. When the Red Sox conclude tomorrow night, they have a 4:10 first pitch against the Astros, and then we'll turn it over to ESPN, and then at 7 o'clock tomorrow night, the coverage of the Celtics and Sixers' 7th and deciding game will be on the air here on WDEV. The Celtics, who are, jumped out to a 3-1 lead in this series, but now they're even up, and tomorrow night's game will decide who gets to move on to the next round and take on the New York Knicks. The Knickerbockers, I believe, would wind up being the next team unless they reseed. Of course, Detroit also needs a couple of wins to stay alive. The Pistons trail the Magic 3-2, and the Pistons are the number one seed in the East, so Pistons trying to avoid elimination, and the Houston Rockets taking on the Lakers also are trying to extend their season. And that's sports.
1: CBS News Brief. CBS News has learned that Spirit Airlines could shut down as soon as tomorrow. Aviation consultant Michael Boyd says Spirit has less than 2% of the market.
2: So this going down is not going to affect the consumer very much. It's not going to cause fares to rise. It's not going to cause people to miss their vacation next year in 2 weeks. We're not even going to remember them.
1: President Trump tells congressional leaders that hostilities with Iran have terminated, addressing a critical 60-day deadline under a decades-old law meant to limit the use of military force without authorization from Congress. He says of the law,
3: because it's never been sought before. There's been numerous, many, many times, and nobody's ever gotten it before. They consider it totally unconstitutional.
1: Union members and activists turn out for May Day rallies worldwide. Rachel Lewis is with SEIU 2015 in Los Angeles.
4: We represent those who have been persecuted, who are suffering from injustice.
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9: 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Bring sturdy shoes, a water bottle, and dress for the weather. That's on Wednesday from 9 a.m. to 10:30 a.m. at 151 Blue Rock Road in Richmond. The University of Vermont Recital Hall holds their Chamber Ensembles program featuring works by Mozart, Debussy, and more. That's on Wednesday at 7:30 p.m. The UVM Recital Hall also holds their jazz guitar and post-bop ensemble on Thursday evening, featuring songs by Duke Ellington, Miles Davis, and more. That's at the UVM Recital Hall at 7:30 on Thursday. The Community College of Vermont has their free International Food Festival, where you can get a taste of Vermont's culinary diversity with dishes from more than a dozen different countries. There will also be music, dancing, and other cultural activities. That's on Thursday at 4 p.m. This has been Harland Kissel with the WDEV Community Calendar. If you'd like to submit an event happening in your area, you can contact

0: More record highs on the markets today. The S&P 500 up 3/10. The NASDAQ up 0.9%. The Dow finished down 0.3%. But Apple led the way after the iPhone seller reported better profit and revenue than analysts expected. Apple's rally of 3.3% was the strongest force lifting the S&P 500. Estee Lauder up 3.4% after better earnings than expected, thanks in part to strength in China, and it raised some of its upcoming financial forecasts. SanDisk, the computer information storage company, jumped 8.3% after the maker of storage for computers blew past analysts' expectations for profit, thanks in part to voracious demand from data centers. Colgate Palmolive up 2.2% after they beat their earnings expectations. Stock prices fell for ExxonMobil about 1% and Chevron 1.4% as oil prices fell back today and each reported drops in net income from a year earlier. On the commodities market, gold finished the day down $5 at $4,624 an ounce. Silver up $1.93 to $75.96. And crude oil fell 2.4% to $102.51 a barrel. And Reddit stock was up 12% in morning trading after their advertising revenue surged 74% year over year to $625 million, driving better than expected net sales and profits in the first quarter. And President Donald Trump says he'll place a 25% tariff. He will increase the tariffs charged on cars and trucks from the European Union next week to 25%. Trump said on social media that the EU is not complying with our fully agreed-to trade deal. He did not flesh out his objections in the post. More business news in the next hour here on WDEV. Right now, your Bankrate Minute.
1: Sunbelt housing markets have been on a roller coaster ride. This is Ted Rossman with the Bankrate Personal Finance Minute. Many southern states had red-hot housing markets a few years ago. Residents flocked to warm-weather locations with low taxes and affordable housing. Price growth was exponential in places like Nashville and Austin. Alas, what goes up must come down. But now, Sunbelt housing markets are showing renewed signs of life. The South was the best-performing region in the National Association of Realtors' pending home sales report for March. Moderating home prices and solid job markets are among the primary explanations. A friendlier attitude toward home building is also leading to more sales in the Sun Belt. Buyers have the upper hand in these and many other markets because of increased inventory and decreased prices. Lower mortgage rates would help. The average 30-year fixed mortgage rate is currently about 6.3%, according to Bankrate. It rose for six straight weeks due to the war in Iran and has tailed off a bit since then. I'm Ted Rossman.
0: It's 4:37 and the afternoon news service continues with local and regional news. WCAX News is reporting that a judge has ruled that Jason Eaton, the man accused of shooting three Palestinian students in 2023, will be allowed to use an insanity defense. For now, the trial is scheduled to start June 1st, but the judge is letting the state decide if it would like to push the trial back after these new developments. Questions remain if the state goes forward with a June 1st trial, as they say they won't have an expert in time for the insanity defense. As the United States prepares to mark the 250th anniversary of the Declaration of Independence on July 4th, college professor Craig Gallagher at Colby Sawyer College in New Hampshire points out that the declaration, primarily authored by Thomas Jefferson, was a bold act of treason against Britain. He notes that it outlined specific grievances against the crown, such as taxation and a lack of representation. Gallagher's trying to draw parallels between these historical themes and the current No Kings rallies, suggesting a historic echo in the ongoing rejection of monarchy. He emphasizes the need for balanced government authority, cautioning against excessive presidential power, and calls for public engagement as the nation commemorates its founding. On April 22nd, biologist Kevin Tolan and herpetologist Jim Andrews led a field trip to a vernal pool in Salisbury in celebration of Earth Day. Participants saw spotted salamander egg masses and gained insights into the monitoring of vernal pool ecosystems through the online Vernal Pool Atlas. This event highlights ongoing efforts to promote ecological education and conservation in the region. As of the latest drought monitor, all of northern New York and most of Vermont are free from drought. About 75% of New Hampshire remains affected, though, with about 24% of the Granite State classified as experiencing severe drought. In Vermont, the moderate drought area increased from 4% to 7% after an 8-day dry stretch with no precipitation recorded in Burlington. Meteorologists are predicting above-average rainfall for the region in the coming months. The Rutland Community Pharmacy has launched new services aimed at improving access to medications for patients. The pharmacy is now offering one free medication delivery each month to patients within a 10-mile radius. Additional deliveries will incur a fee. Tracy Upton, the director of clinical operations at Community Health, tells NBC5 News this will encourage patients to synchronize their medication pickups. The pharmacy has also introduced a consultation room for private discussions between patients and pharmacists. Deliveries are available Monday through Friday, and patients can schedule them by contacting the Rutland Community Pharmacy directly. This week, the Vermont Senate approved a state budget that includes a $12 million appropriation for the University of Vermont's multipurpose athletic facility. The project initially began construction in 2019, but has faced delays due in part to the COVID pandemic response. Governor Phil Scott has advocated for using a surplus from a higher education trust fund, which arose following the death of a wealthy Vermonter, to jumpstart this project and attract additional investments. Some lawmakers say they're worried that diverting funds from the trust may impact scholarships for public college students. The Vermont House did not include this funding in its budget proposal. And Tracy Ennis was honored with the Vermont Governor's Award for Outstanding Community Service during a ceremony in Montpelier. Ennis has spent more than two decades trying to improve local public health initiatives. She received the award in recognition of her sustained commitment to volunteer work and community development. Radio Vermont time is 4:42 as we turn to international news next.

0: Starting in Cuba, tens of thousands of Cubans crowded along Havana's famed seawall to celebrate workers on their day, May Day, especially those who keep the socialist country powered. Employees of Cuba's electric union are working 24 hours a day, AP reports, as the island's power grid continues to crumble, provoking island-wide outages worsened by a lack of gasoline stemming from a U.S. energy blockade. Cuba's power crisis deepened after the U.S. attacked Venezuela in early January and removed President Nicolas Maduro and halted critical oil shipments from the South American country. Later that month, President Trump threatened tariffs on any country that sells or provides oil to Cuba. As a result, the island spent more than 3 months without a single oil shipment until a Russian tanker with 730,000 barrels docked in Cuba in late March. Before it arrived, Cuba was relying solely on natural gas, limited solar power, and disintegrating thermoelectric plants. And in Ukraine, forces there struck an oil terminal in the Russian Black Sea city of Tuapse. According to Ukraine's general staff, it is the fourth attack targeting the region's oil infrastructure in just over 2 weeks. Explosions and a fire were recorded at the terminal. Local officials in Russia said a Ukrainian drone attack sparked the blaze and that no casualties were reported. The facility had been hit previously, April 16th, April 20th, and April 28th. Meanwhile, Russian attacks continued to strike Ukraine. Russia attacked the western Ukrainian city of Ternopil with over 50 drones on Friday. At least 10 people were wounded, according to the mayor of Ternopil, and some neighborhoods remain without electricity as a result of the attack. It is 4:45, and your Radio Vermont forecast is next.
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2: My name is Dr. Brian Monnier, and I'm an orthopedic surgeon at Copley Hospital. What I enjoy most about working here is the connection to our community. I see my patients and colleagues on the trails, at the grocery store, or dropping my kids off at school. I've repaired a broken ankle and later discovered the patient's daughter teaches my children. I've helped a close friend recover from a serious skiing injury and stood beside him on his first day back on the slopes. I truly enjoy these shared moments, and that's why I chose to work at Copley Hospital.
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0: All right, Roger Hill's weather forecast calls for mostly clear evening and then clouding up tonight. Light rain showers mixed with wet snow and higher terrain overnight. A minor coating on grassy surfaces, light wind and a low near 35. Lots of clouds tomorrow, some scattered light rain showers and periods of late day sun, high in the low 50s. Tomorrow night, any leftover sprinkles will end, partly to mostly cloudy, a low in the low to mid 30s. Then Sunday, brief morning sun, then lots of clouds, well below normal and blustery. Maybe a wet snowflake mixed in with highs in the mid to upper 40s. And Monday, mostly cloudy, a chance for light rain showers and bumping up a little bit. The highs will push around 60 degrees. Right now, 54 and partly sunny outside the Radio Vermont studios as we welcome in Caleb from Waterbury Sports, your all-purpose sports location right across the fire station on South Main Street in Waterbury. Good afternoon, Caleb.
4: Afternoon, Lee. How you doing?
0: Pretty good. I bet the folks in Waterbury Sports were excited to see that big skateboard shipment arrive.
4: Yeah, absolutely. It's been big news around town since the last couple years. They've been trying to get the skate park revamped down in the center. And last year, they did a lot of work on that skate park. So a lot of renewed interest amongst kids, and adults who are into that, for skateboarding and that sort of thing. So we got a whole bunch of skateboards in, everything from completes to the components, you know, so you can buy a complete or you can put one together by the pick out your trucks and your wheels and your deck and your grip tape and all that and put it together yourself, as well as little accessories like, you know, maybe some curb wax or a skate tool, as well as, of course, padding. You know, you got to send the kids out there with a full set of pads in order to stay safe. So, you know, now that we've got that new thing in town, you know, it's pretty exciting. A lot of people are looking forward to getting out on it. So we knew we were going to be in for a big shipment, and we went ahead and got it.
0: Educate me. So the folks, I suspect quite a few folks like to come in and buy a finished product, but there must be certain people out there who like them customized for maybe body style or what other factors make somebody want to customize their skateboard?
4: Yeah, kind of. So there's different size boards depending on the tricks you want to do. So different widths of it. You know, obviously, if you got a real big feet and you could put a lot of torque on it on a much bigger board, that kind of thing. And then likewise, wheels. So skinnier wheels are going to roll faster. Fatter wheels are more for cruising. And then, you know, different qualities of bearings, different qualities of wheels, different hardnesses of wheels. And then, you know, most of what we sell as classic skateboards, although we always do have some cruisers and some longboards for just, you know, if you want a board to cruise around town in. So, you know, those are the big factors. You know, what are you looking to do? What are you going to do with it? And then, of course, decks of different qualities that are going to be, you know, if you're somebody that you know is hard on your gear, you're going to want one that's, you know, maybe like a really good quality maple laminate versus something less expensive.
0: All right. And now bike season is here, and your bike guys are busy.
4: Yeah, they're super busy. The shop's been crazy. But, you know, we always remind people we can always squeeze in little things. Somebody came in today and needed new sealant put in for their tubeless tires. That's something that's pretty routine maintenance and is something we can do pretty quick. We always generally do flat changes while you wait. Or if you can drop it off and run a couple errands in town, that's great. And then for the bigger projects, for the tunes, we're going to take it in. And our target is always to get you in and out in less than a week. And we're normally able to hold to that. And then, of course, we have a huge selection of accessories. You know, maybe it's time for a new seat because yours is all torn up. Or maybe your grips are getting all gummy and nasty from years of your hands being on them, and it's time for a new set of grips. There's lots of little things that can improve your ride. We can always give you advice on that. Bags, back racks if you're looking to carry some stuff, panniers. It's always fun to accessorize your bike and put stuff on it, you know, or a set of a bell or a set of streamers for the kids' bikes, that kind of thing. Sometimes you get a kid's used bike from a friend, and it just needs a freshen up. A new set of grips, you know, and some tassels will make a kid feel, you know, like it's their bike and not just, you know, a hand-me-down.
0: Now, when it comes to disc golf, how many clubs do you need in the bag?
4: Well, you know, most people, so if you were to come in and say, hey, I want to get started, and you wanted a basic set, we're going to hand you a basic set of three. They sell pre-packs of three that are great to start with. And it's basically a putt and approach, right? A putter, right? A mid-range, and then a long-distance driver. So that's the basics. From there, it gets really complicated. There's actually four different numbers on the disc to tell you the way it's going to fly. And if you want to have some fun, go online and look up hole-in-one shots from the pros. And it's pretty wild the way you'll watch a disc come out of their hand, bang to the left, swing back to the right, and they'll nail it right into that target from, you know, 150 yards away. It's pretty astounding to watch. And all the discs do different things. And we can obviously advise you on that, or a friend can. But the basics is just three. And then from there, it's figuring out how you throw and what you like to throw. A lot of people like to have some discs that they know they can throw easily. And then people like to try new discs.
0: Well, the summer sports season is right here, and that includes disc golf and skateboarding and bicycling and a whole lot more. And all the summer activities, including camping, are right there at Waterbury Sports, open Monday through Saturday, right across from the fire station in Waterbury, 802-882-8595, 882-8595, and at WaterburySportsVT.com. Caleb, what do you want to leave us with today?
4: Just that, you know, spring sports are still, you know, we're obviously thinking about the summer, but spring sports are still growing strong. Lots of people coming in for ball gloves for their little kids or bats. Cleats are big because a lot of the kids just started going outside in the last couple weeks.
0: Yep.
4: And really getting on the fields as they've sort of dried up a little bit. So cleats for baseball and lacrosse have been big. And then beginner stuff as the kids are, new kids are getting into the sport. So all the lacrosse gear and baseball has been super hot lately.
0: Thanks, Caleb. Have a great weekend.
4: You too, Lee. Take care.
0: That's Caleb at Waterbury Sports here on WDEV. 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And again, right across from the fire station in the Waterbury Service Center on South Main Street in Waterbury. Out on the roads. Let's take a look and see what we've got on the mapper right now. 89's been good. We'll start up in Highgate, traveling from the border into the safety corridor. Nothing unusual, and it appears as though everything in the Chittenden County area is traveling freely through central Vermont. The exit 10 area doesn't appear to have any major problems right now. And all the way down through Montpelier, down to Randolph, and cross into White River Junction. No big problems. In fact, at the moment, let's just say all roads appear to be moving without incident. If you spot something that you think your fellow motorist should be made aware of, you can contact the Radio Vermont Studios, and we encourage you to do so at 802-244-1777, 244-1777. It is 4:54.
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0: Local news takes us to the top of the hour. During a nearly six-hour special meeting on homelessness Wednesday night, the Montpelier City Council took limited action but agreed to continue discussions. The council approved a temporary three-day access to a makeshift shelter space in the City Hall basement for Capstone Community Action, which has been operating an overflow shelter at a local church. Some ideas for addressing homelessness were presented, expanding the shelter's use and designating picnic table locations for homeless people. Councilors opted to gather more information before making commitments. There were expressions of frustration from residents about the slow response to homelessness issues and calls for established camping areas. Several towns, including Castleton and Shoreham, are adjusting their financial forecasts after finding out that federally qualified health centers in their towns are now exempt from property taxes. Castleton Select Board Chair Richard Combs says their local health center, valued at about $3.9 million, contributes about 3% to their grand list. And Shoreham has a health center valued at about $1.6 million. Officials in both towns have consulted attorneys and are exploring options for possible legislative remedies regarding financial compensation for the loss of tax revenue. Brandon also received notice of the tax exemption, but has not yet taken further action. No formal decisions were made during a recent meeting, but discussions with Shoreham are anticipated. Community Health did not respond to requests for comment. This weekend, Montpelier will host its annual Mayfest, a celebration that brings together several local events. Saturday, volunteers will participate in Green Up Day, collecting roadside litter, and the Capital City Farmers Market returns to its summer location on State Street. Montpelier Alive will distribute green bags for litter collection at City Hall and at the market from 9 to 1. On Sunday, the All Species Day Parade will commence at noon from Hubbard Park, making its way downtown, and finish at the State House with a Birth of Spring pageant featuring performances until 4 p.m. The son of the director of a now-shuttered Burlington Child Care Center is charged with 14 counts of child cruelty. The Chittenden Unit for Special Investigation says 29-year-old Gary Pasquale assaulted, restrained, and ill-treated at least seven children aged 1 to 2 years old. A former employee told WCAX they saw an employee hit a child, throw a child into a snowbank, and withhold food. Investigators say both Pasquale and his mother, daycare director Aaron Pasquale, refused to speak with police. He's been at the facility for 11 years, Frog and Toad permanently closed after the abuse investigation began. Pasquale is expected in court later this month. A few dozen people lined the sidewalk near the top of Church Street for a May Day demonstration today. May Day is an international holiday for labor rights. Organizers said their event was part of a nationwide effort supporting workers and workers' rights, while also shining a light on other issues they protest. Members of the First Unitarian Church in Burlington say they plan to continue to hold events and protests like this the rest of the year. And a Berlin adult is facing charges for smashing windows and damaging a vehicle at the Berlin Mall. Berlin police responded April 16th to three reports of damage to windows at the mall and a vehicle parked in the mall parking lot. Based on the timing of the incidents and the relative location to the Fox Run Apartments and Chestnut Place incidents a few days prior, officers developed probable cause to add additional charges to the adult for unlawful mischief. The damage to the mall's window and door is valued at over $5,000. The damage to the vehicle is valued at almost $500. At 18 years old, the alleged culprit has been deemed a youthful offender. His name was not released, and he's been cited to appear in Washington Family Court in July. World and national news at the top of the hour here on WDEV. 54 degrees outside the Radio Vermont studios. Red Sox and Astros from Fenway Park tonight with the pregame starting at 6:10. I'm Lee Cattell with you on the afternoon news service.
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13: I'm Jennifer Kuiper. Barring a last-minute intervention, Spirit Airlines may soon shut down. CBS's Chris Van Cleve.
14: Spirit Airlines is making plans to cease operations as soon as this weekend. It could happen as soon as Saturday. The airline is simply running out of available cash to continue to operate. The airline, Spirit, is not commenting on these reports other than to say that today it is operating normally. In fact, Spirit flights are in the air now, and the airline is focused on safely operating those.
13: Negotiations over a $500 million government aid package are stalled after bondholders rejected the terms. President Trump tells congressional leaders that hostilities with Iran have terminated, addressing a critical 60-day deadline under a law meant to limit the unauthorized use of military force. Senate Minority Leader Chuck Schumer says it's an illegal war. President Trump is casting doubt on the latest efforts to end the war. CBS's Linda Kenyon with that.
15: Pakistani officials have been acting as mediators between the U.S. and Iran. And while President Trump praises their efforts, he says Iran isn't being very helpful.
16: They've made strides, but I'm not sure if they ever get there.
15: The president says it really comes down to this.
16: Do we want to go and just blast the hell out of them and finish him forever, or do we want to try and make a deal?
15: Trump also rejected seeking congressional approval under the War Powers Act, now that the war is surpassing the 60-day mark. Linda Kenyon, CBS News, the White House.
13: As gas prices in the U.S. surged again overnight due to the war with Iran, CBS's Ramy Innocencio reports.
17: There is a new warning of critical shortages of oil for some countries out there, in particular for Asian countries who do rely on oil coming out through the Strait of Hormuz.
13: North Carolina teachers are taking a stand.
18: Thousands of North Carolina public school teachers rallied in the state capitol, calling on lawmakers to pass a budget, including funding for school. schools. This is a second-year teacher.
19: We can't seem to pass a budget, and we have so many positions that we need that we can't fund. We're being asked to do things that are impossible. I'm not a miracle worker, but I do show up every day and give 150%.
18: The Tar Heel State now ranks 49th in teacher pay. Jim Crisula, CBS News, Raleigh, North Carolina.
13: The suspect in a deadly bank robbery in Berea, Kentucky yesterday has been arrested. First Assistant U.S. Attorney Jason Parman.
20: An unspeakable act of violence occurred. An individual walked into a bank, shot one individual, then shot another individual that was a bank teller. Turned around, fled the scene.
13: 18-year-old Braylon Weaver faces several federal charges, including armed bank robbery. This is CBS News.
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0: Your forecast calls for a mostly clear early evening, but clouding up. And late night, overnight, some light rain showers mixed with wet snow. The snow in high terrain, a low around 35. Highs in the low 50s tomorrow. Details from Roger Hill coming up shortly. Good afternoon. It is 5:03 on this Friday, May 1st. I'm Lee Cattell, and this is the afternoon news service. With a reminder, coming up tomorrow morning at 10 a.m., it is our season premiere of In the Garden with Peter Burke. Peter and Joel Nashman will have all the latest information and some very helpful tips to help maximize your garden. We are in garden preparation season, and Peter and Joel will be along with the first, and then every Saturday at 10 a.m., right after Music to Go to the Dump by, we go from the dump to the garden, In the Garden with Peter Burke, here on these stations of Radio Vermont. Vermont State Police say they've identified a minor responsible for threats directed at the Vermont State University campus in Castleton. The threats were made on social media March 28th, April 18th, and yesterday. The Castleton Police and FBI determined the minor did not have the means to carry out the threats. An email was sent to the university community Thursday warning them with a vague threatening message. Due to the individual's age, no further details were disclosed. A Montpelier woman is facing serious charges after allegedly attacking her romantic partner with a knife. 33-year-old Aaron Dunkling pleaded not guilty in Washington County Criminal Court to first-degree aggravated domestic assault and two counts of reckless endangerment. On April 26, police responded to a welfare check request from a family member concerned for the victim's safety. Court records say the victim suffered a stab wound to the hand after a dispute escalated. Dunkling reportedly claimed she grabbed a knife during the altercation, intending to cut a pillow that the victim had hit her with. Officers observed blood at the home and have placed Dunkling under conditions that prohibit contact with the victim. This week, the Vermont House Committee on Education reviewed S-313, a bill focused on advancing career and technical education, or CTE, in the state. The bill has undergone some revisions since moving from the Senate. It instructs the Agency of Education to provide guidance on credit standards and work-based learning sequencing by September 18th. It also requires a report with recommendations for improving CTE governance and educator endorsements by December 15th. House Education Chair Representative Peter Conlon claims the bill emphasizes a shift toward a more integrated, student-centered CTE model. Education Secretary Zoe Saunders expressed support for the bill's goals, but warned it does not address reforms to CTE funding or governance. If enacted, S-313 will take effect July 1st. A subcommittee of the Montpelier City Council has recommended narrowing the selection process for a development partner on the city-owned property on Country Club Road to either Chinburg Properties or Due Properties. The subcommittee declared Chinburg and Due meet the city's development criteria. The decision to exclude ExecuSuite and Penrose from further consideration was finalized during a series of meetings, and the subcommittee cited concerns about ExecuSuite's financial clarity and team structure. Both Chinberg and Due have to refine their proposals by June 1st, focusing on how they align with the city's vision for diverse housing needs. The subcommittee plans to provide a final recommendation to the full council by July 15th, hoping for a partner selection by July 22nd and a development agreement finalized by mid-October. An inmate at the Southern State Correctional Facility in Springfield was injured during a cell brawl this morning. Vermont State Police say it involved two cellmates. 59-year-old Peter Smith and 61-year-old Mark Albicker, stemming from a dispute that escalated. Police say Albicker assaulted Smith multiple times with an unknown object and bit off a portion of Smith's left pinky while trying to gouge his eyes. Corrections officers separated the two men. Smith was taken first to Springfield Hospital and then to Dartmouth-Hitchcock Medical Center, where he's in stable condition. Albicker was cited for aggravated assault and maiming and is due in court on June 16th. We'll check traffic next on the afternoon news service on WDEV. 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
0: On the roads today, it's been a pretty clear afternoon. Visibility's good, roads are dry, and there are still a few construction sites that are active right now. But there are no major incidents or accidents on our traffic tracker. You can call 244-1777 if you have some relevant travel information to pass along. Continuing with international news,

0: As the face-off continues between the U.S. and Iran, the Islamic Republic of Iran has issued a new proposal for ending the conflict related to the Trump administration trying to get Iran's pledge for never trying to build a nuclear weapon. The proposal comes on the day that the War Powers Act may or may not require a halt to the conflict or congressional approval to continue it. CBS News correspondent Natalie Brand from the White House.
1: While GOP lawmakers over on Capitol Hill have largely remained supportive of the administration's military operation in Iran, some have publicly acknowledged that these high prices are becoming a political issue. You know, the midterms just months away now. And we know from hearing from drivers and voters out there, this is on their minds.
0: A 45-year-old man was charged today with attempted murder in the stabbings of two Jewish men in London, the latest in a series of attacks that have sparked fear and anger in Britain's Jewish community. Essa Suleiman was remanded into custody after appearing in Westminster Magistrates Court to face two counts related to the attack. He also faces a third count of attempted murder over an incident elsewhere in the city earlier Wednesday that left a man with minor injuries. Suleiman is a Somalia-born British citizen who lives in London. He did not enter a plea. His case was transferred to the Central Criminal Court for a hearing May 15th. Prosecutor Emma Haraway said Suleiman attacked Ismail Hussein, his friend of 20 years in South London, before taking a train to the north part of the city where he targeted two Jews later. 34-year-old Shloimi Rand was stabbed in the chest outside a synagogue, puncturing his lung. 76-year-old Norman Shine, who was wearing a traditional Jewish skullcap, was stabbed in the neck at a bus stop. Rand has been discharged from the hospital, and Shine is in stable condition. Israeli authorities say they're taking two high-profile activists who led an aid flotilla bound for Gaza and who were captured by Israel in international waters of the Mediterranean Sea. They're taking them to Israel for questioning. The governments of Spain and Brazil accused Israel of kidnapping its citizens. The activists are the Spanish-Swedish citizen of Palestinian origin, Saif Abukashek, and Brazilian citizen, Thiago Avila. They were among dozens of activists intercepted by the Israeli Navy off the coast of Crete. They're members of the Global Samud Flotilla's Steering Committee, whose mission was to break Israel's naval blockade and bring humanitarian aid to the Palestinian territory. In all, 22 boats and 175 activists were intercepted by the Israeli Navy. And an angry crowd rioted outside an Australian outback hospital where a man accused of killing a 5-year-old girl was treated for a vigilante beating. The suspect, Jefferson Lewis, allegedly abducted the girl at an indigenous community near Alice Springs in central Australia. The body of the girl, who's now known as Kumanjaye Little Baby because of an indigenous ban on naming the dead, she was found Thursday. Lewis had been beaten unconscious by a mob before police arrested him at an indigenous community later Thursday. He was taken to Alice Springs Hospital, where hundreds of people late Thursday demanded that he face so-called payback under customary law, which can involve spearing or beating. Police fired rubber bullets and tear gas to disperse the crowd. Several police vehicles were damaged. Lewis is expected to be charged today. Roger Hill's forecast is next. It is 5:15.
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0: It is 5:16 on this Friday, first day of May. Roger Hill, joining us from the Forecast Center. And Roger, we had a pretty nice day today, but some cool days are coming. Good afternoon.
3: Yeah, and we're still in the sort of unsettled mode where, unfortunately, there's just enough cold air aloft that's right the freezing level or snow level for many of the mountains, which is a little bit higher than the freezing level, just a tiny bit. Or a little bit lower, I should say, because it's a little slightly higher temperature. But that sort of snow line is going to be bobbing and going up and down. And we can't seem to, you know, get out completely underneath the fact that we have temperatures cold enough still where some of our mountain ranges poke up into that colder than seasonal temperature for this time of year. And so we're still including some wet snowflakes in the forecast. And we can't really lose them. And I was looking a little bit longer range, and there seems to be another little shot of chillier air coming in like the second week of May. And it might even touch up with a little bit of snow. That's a long, long ways out. We're going to get to the extended period forecast. In fact, we're going to start it right now. We do have a little bit of a break in our weather right now as the kind of a weak ridge of higher pressure is allowing for what will be relatively clear, mostly clear skies, just a few stratified cumulus clouds. They'll be on the dissipating side before clouds begin to roll in bodily. And these are coming in from the west. And so it will cloud up a little bit later on this evening and into the overnight. And we'll start to see light rain showers work in. And that'll be mixed with some wet snow and some of the higher terrain overnight, just as I was talking about. Again, temperatures aloft just cold enough with a fairly cold upper-level low that's sort of in the vicinity of the Great Lakes or north of the Great Lakes, and that's influencing our weather as it shifts across Quebec. We could see a minor coating on grassy surfaces. I'm kind of tired of talking about it, but it is a possibility, so I have to mention it. A low temperature down to about 35 for tonight. Winds will be very, very calm. Lots of clouds during the day tomorrow. Scattered light rain showers will be around. Fairly minimal, though. We're talking, you know, a couple hundredths maybe, and intervals of late afternoon sunshine, daytime high in the lower 50s with a light west wind. Any leftover sprinkles tomorrow evening should exit out of the region. We turn partly to mostly cloudy otherwise. Lows about 32 to 35 tomorrow, Saturday night. We're looking at light northwest winds accompanying that. And we'll see brief morning sunshine, then lots of clouds on Sunday, well below normal in temperature. And the wind out of the northwest will be producing blustery conditions. There could be a sprinkle or a wet snowflake. Daytime highs will be held into the mid and upper 40s, so a slight dip in temperature. Not a huge difference between Saturday and Sunday, but the winds will make it feel that way. Northwesterly running 10 to 20 miles per hour and a bit gusty. Into the extended period we go, looking further ahead for Sunday night. Mostly clear skies, then it will cloud up. Again, we get these little small breaks in between these minor disturbances, but the next disturbance will produce a rising chance for some light rain showers, which, again, could be mixed with a little bit of wet snow in the higher terrain. Lows do get down to about the freezing mark or right about 32 or so on Sunday night. On Monday, we'll see mostly cloudy skies carry over and the chance for some light rain shower activity. Daytime highs get a little bit warmer, though. Upper 50s pushing on 60. Tuesday, we'll see fair skies early, then it will cloud up. And with that will come a rising chance for more rain showers in the afternoon. Lows generally in the 40s, but Tuesday, we'll see the warmest temperatures coming, mid to upper 60s. And some places may hit 70 on your Tuesday next week. But again, we can't lose the fact that we have these little bits, these minor weather systems working on through. And one that could feature kind of a streak or a stalled frontal system with a low pressure system rotating along it will

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1: Thank you very much, Roger Hill from the Forecast Center. 5:20 is the time as we continue with national headlines. An 18-year-old Kentucky man who led police on a high-speed chase Thursday night has been charged by federal investigators in a bank robbery that left two people dead. Braylon Weaver is charged with armed bank robbery and firearms offenses that caused death. Weaver entered a branch of U.S. Bank in Berea Thursday afternoon and immediately shot and killed a male victim and then fatally shot a teller. He checked multiple drawers in the bank and then fled. Investigators haven't said if any money was taken. Kentucky Attorney General Russell Coleman announced he would pursue state murder charges against Weaver. Court records say he's 18, and officials said Friday he lived somewhere in Kentucky. A body found in Tampa Bay has been identified as the second missing University of South Florida doctoral student from Bangladesh. The sheriff in Tampa described their killings as a monstrous crime and said a motive was still unknown. The remains of Nahida Bristy were found Sunday in a garbage bag discovered by a kayaker whose fishing line got snagged. The positive identification on the badly decomposed body was eventually made using DNA and dental records. The body of her friend, fellow South Florida doctoral student Samuel Lehman, was in another garbage bag found 2 days before that on a bridge over the bay. Lehman's roommate, Hisham Saleh Abu Garbia, was taken into custody the same day and has been jailed since then, facing two charges of first-degree murder. Pope Leo XIV announced Friday the appointment of the Most Reverend Evilio Menivar Ayala, an auxiliary bishop in Washington, D.C., as the new leader of the Diocese of Wheeling-Charleston, which comprises West Virginia, one of the nation's least racially diverse states, AP's quick to point out. The next bishop for West Virginia Catholics will be an El Salvadoran-born advocate for immigrants who has opposed U.S. President Donald Trump's immigration crackdown policies. Manivar Ayala fled El Salvador's civil war as a teen in the late 1980s and eventually crossed illegally into the United States in 1990. But within a couple weeks, he gained humanitarian protection, later was granted a visa as a religious worker, and became a U.S. citizen 2 decades ago. Louisiana Republicans have eliminated an elected position days before an exoneree who overwhelmingly won the New Orleans-based clerk seat was set to take office. Republican Governor Jeff Landry quietly signed legislation abolishing the longstanding Orleans Parish Clerk of Criminal Court position into law Thursday. Republicans say wiping away the office is a consolidation effort meant to make the local judicial system more efficient and cut costs, but Democrats describe it as government overreach, arguing that it infringes on a predominantly black parish's decision at the polls. Calvin Duncan, who spent nearly 30 years behind bars for a crime he did not commit, easily won election to the criminal court clerk position in November, beating the incumbent with more than two-thirds of the vote. He'd been set to take office next Monday and had asked a federal judge to allow him to take office as scheduled. And a federal judge blocked the Trump administration today from forcing about 3,000 refugees from Yemen to leave the United States, ruling that the temporary protected status granted to them and due to expire Monday should be extended again. Judge Dale E. Ho in Manhattan extended the status temporarily while a lawsuit seeking to preserve the protections plays out. In an emergency order, he wrote that people granted the status are ordinary law-abiding people who the U.S. government had determined could face threats to their safety if they were returned to a country facing an ongoing armed conflict. It is 5:25, and we continue here on the Afternoon News Service with sports. We'll start with a little bit of Friday afternoon.

0: Baseball, they like to play in the afternoon when the Cubs are at home at Wrigley Field, and that game is completed, and the Cubs hold on for a 6-5 victory in that one. Cubs got a double from Alex Bregman, who's batting cleanup, and he went 1-for-4, scored a run, and drove in a run for the Cubs in their victory. Cubbies are having a pretty good season. They're 20-12 on the year, 8 games above 500. Arizona falls to just a game over 500 with the loss. Everything else in the big leagues is coming up tonight, with the Orioles starting a 3-game series with the Yankees. First pitch 7:05 from the Bronx. Astros and Red Sox this evening, and the Red Sox fans will see the first Major League Baseball appearance of Jake Bennett, a 6'6" left-handed pitcher who has been really good in the offseason. He was acquired by the Washington Nationals in December for fellow pitching prospect Luis Perales in a rare prospect swap. So he's going to sit in for Garrett Crochet, who went on the injured list. In addition to Crochet, the team is also without right now Sonny Gray, Cutter Crawford, Patrick Sandoval, and Johan Oviedo. Bennett made 2 appearances in big league games during spring training, giving up 3 earned runs in 3 innings. But he's been pretty good at AAA, just 2 earned runs over 21 innings. So he got the ball in Worcester for Wednesday's start last week, and he is going to get the start for the Red Sox tonight. So we'll find out if Jake Bennett's going to bring something to the table for the Red Sox. Astros will have a struggling starter, Mike Burrows, 1-3 with an earned run average over 6 going for them this evening. Mets are in Anaheim taking on the Angels tonight. Also, Blue Jays are at Twins. And the Dodgers are at the Cardinals. The Tampa Bay Rays are hosting the San Francisco Giants tonight. Well, the Red Sox game starts at 7:10 and the Bruins game starts at 7:30. The Bruins are hosting the Buffalo Sabres, and it's must-win mode for Boston. They are trailing the Sabres 3-2 in the best-of-7 series. So with a win, Buffalo can knock out the Bruins and move on into the next round. If there is a Game 7, it would be in Buffalo on Sunday. Also tonight, up north, the Montreal Canadiens hosting the Tampa Bay Lightning. With the Canadiens leading this series 3-2, they can end this one. Otherwise, they'll have to go back to Tampa for their Game 7 on Sunday. Now, the Boston Celtics are off tonight, but they have a game on Saturday night, Game 7 in Boston, 7:30 tip between the Sixers and the Celtics. Boston was up 3-1 in this series, but Sixers have rallied to even it up, and the deciding game is tomorrow night. And we will join that game either straight up at 7 o'clock, or we will pick it up in progress following the Red Sox game, which is a 4:10 first pitch. So with the post game, might stretch into the bleed into the 7 o'clock hour a little bit, but most likely we'll be on the air in time for the opening tip between the Celtics and the Sixers tomorrow night. In golf, they're in Miami at the Cadillac Championship. The Blue Monster at the Trump National Course in Miami. Cameron Young is at 13 under par, 5 shots better than Alex Smalley and Canadian Nick Taylor as round 2 action continues. Jordan Spieth and Gary Woodland have both had pretty good runs at 7 under, and Scottie Scheffler's at minus 5. And let's see, Keegan Bradley is on the course. And Keegan's at done for the day at 1 over par, tied for 50th. I think that's good enough to make the weekend. NASCAR is at Texas Motor Speedway, and it's a big weekend in Barrie with the car show Saturday morning at the nation's side of Excitement Thunder Road, and then practice Saturday afternoon. And the Community Bank 150 rolls off on Sunday afternoon. Details are at ThunderRoadVT.com, but the Community Bank 150 will lift the lid on the racing season this Sunday at the nation's site of excitement. And in National Football League news, Gronk has been named, Rob Gronkowski has been voted into the New England Patriots Hall of Fame. The former NFL tight end and big personality is going into the Patriots Hall of Fame. He'll probably make the NFL Hall of Fame again before too much longer. And that's sports. Once again, Red Sox pregame at 6:10. Right now, 5:31.
1: CBS News Brief. President Trump says his administration is still weighing a taxpayer-funded takeover of Spirit Airlines, adding that an announcement could come as soon as later today or tomorrow. CBS News has learned that Spirit could shut down operations as soon as tomorrow. CBS News travel editor Peter Greenberg.
2: Their only competitive advantage since day one was to offer low fares. But those low fares won't give them the revenue they need to even pay the gas bill, and that's where they are today.
1: Iran offers a new proposal for a second round of peace talks with the U.S., but President Trump told reporters before heading to an event in Florida today.
3: Iran wants to make a deal because they have no military left, essentially, and they want to make a deal, but I'm not satisfied with it.
1: Amid the war with Iran, AAA says the national average for a gallon of regular unleaded gas is $4.39, even higher in Indiana, where this man lives.
4: At $5 a gallon, I about wilted like an old flower.
1: CBS News Brief, I'm Jennifer Kuiper.
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Well, the stock market came off their best month since November of 2020, with the S&P 500 surging over 10% in the month of April, the NASDAQ up more than 15%. And the rally was broad enough to pull smaller stocks along too. The Russell 2000 climbed more than 12%, also its best month since November of 2020. Chips were the biggest reason. The PHLX Semiconductor Index rose more than 40% with its best month since February of 2000, extending the semiconductor run that has been driving the artificial intelligence trade. Intel posted its best month ever. AMD had its best month since 2001. And Micron and Texas Instruments had their best month since February of 2000. More all-time records today with the S&P 500 up 3/10, the NASDAQ up 9/10. The Russell 2000 was up 0.5%. The Dow was off 0.3% today. Some of the big movers included Reddit, the online platform, up 13% after reporting their advertising revenue surged 74% year over year. Moderna beat revenue estimates for first quarter, helped by better-than-expected sales of its COVID shot in international markets. Its shares were up nearly 8% in pre-market trading. International revenue came in at $311 million as the vaccine maker leveraged partnerships in the United Kingdom, Canada, and Australia.

0: jobs number plunged to 189,000, the lowest level since the 1960s. Initial jobless claims at 189,000. And that was a remarkably low number for the week ending April 25th. And that's your business news here on WDEV. It is 5:36.
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0: At 5:37, the afternoon news service continues with more local and regional news on WDEV. On April 22nd, biologist Kevin Tolan and herpetologist Jim Andrews led a field trip to a vernal pool in Salisbury in celebration of Earth Day. Participants saw spotted salamander egg masses and gained insights into the monitoring of vernal pool ecosystems through the online Vernal Pool Atlas. This event highlights ongoing efforts to promote ecological education and conservation in the region. As the latest drought monitor results come out, all of northern New York and most of Vermont are free from drought. About 75% of New Hampshire remains affected, and about 24% of the Granite State is classified as experiencing severe drought. In Vermont, the moderate drought area rose from 4% to 7% after an 8-day dry stretch with no precipitation recorded in Burlington. Meteorologists are predicting above-average rainfall for the region in the coming months. The Rutland Community Pharmacy has launched new services aimed at improving access to medications for patients. The pharmacy is now offering one free medication delivery each month to patients within a 10-mile radius. Additional deliveries will incur a fee. Tracy Upton, the director of clinical operations at Community Health, tells NBC5 News this will encourage patients to synchronize their medication pickups. The pharmacy has also introduced a consultation room for private discussions between patients and pharmacists. Deliveries are available Monday through Friday, and patients can schedule them by contacting the Rutland Community Pharmacy directly. This week, the Vermont Senate approved a state budget that includes a $12 million appropriation for the University of Vermont's multipurpose athletic facility. The project initially began construction in 2019 and has faced delays due in part to the COVID pandemic response. Governor Phil Scott has advocated for using a surplus from a higher education trust fund, which arose following the death of a wealthy Vermonter, to jumpstart this project and attract additional investments. Some lawmakers say they're worried that diverting funds from the trust may impact scholarships for public college students. The Vermont House did not include this funding in its budget proposal. Tracy Ennis was honored with the Vermont Governor's Award for Outstanding Community Service during a ceremony in Montpelier. Ennis has spent more than two decades trying to improve local public health initiatives. She received the award in recognition of her sustained commitment to volunteer work and community development. Radio Vermont time is 5:40.
8: So during the recent flooding in Vermont, we did support missions to find isolated personnel that were cut off because roads washed out on all sides of them. My name is Warrant Officer 1 Mason Lord. I'm a Seaburn or Chemical Warrant Officer for the Vermont Army National Guard. I've been allowed

0: to go and do some things that not a lot of people say they can go and do. But I also get to serve the people that I live next to, and I really enjoy giving that back to the community.
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0: Checking international news. President Trump spoke with reporters as he was leaving the White House for a trip to Florida and said he had spoken with Iraqi Prime Minister-designate Ali al-Zaidi on Thursday and voiced strong support for him.
1: We had a long conversation yesterday. I congratulated him. He won, and with our help he won, and we want him to do very well. And I told him that the United States is with him all the way. It was a great victory. The new head of Iraq is somebody that we support very strongly.
0: As the face-off continues between the United States and Iran, the Islamic Republic of Iran has issued a new proposal for ending the conflict related to the Trump administration trying to get Iran to pledge to never try to build a nuclear weapon. The proposal comes on the day that the War Powers Act may or may not require a halt to the conflict or congressional approval to continue it. CBS News correspondent Natalie Brand from the White House.
2: This comes, of course, after the Trump administration had rejected earlier proposals that sought to push off any discussion of nuclear issues to a further date. That proposal had focused on the Strait of Hormuz, but not the nuclear issues, which, as you know, has been really the number one stated goal of the Trump administration.
0: Israel carried out several airstrikes today on southern Lebanon that killed at least 10 people, while the militant Hezbollah group said it fired rockets and drones at northern Israel, where two soldiers were wounded. Israel's military and Hezbollah kept their attacks up despite a ceasefire in place since April 17th. Israel's military Friday afternoon urged residents of the Lebanese village of Habush to evacuate, warning that those close to Hezbollah's facilities would be in danger. An airstrike on Habush that occurred around the time of the warning killed six people, including a woman and child, and wounded eight, according to the Lebanese health ministry. By Friday afternoon, Hezbollah had issued six statements saying it launched drones and rockets at Israeli military positions. Ukraine says they struck a Russian Black Sea oil terminal in Tuapse, the fourth attack targeting the region's oil infrastructure in just over 2 weeks. Explosions and a fire were recorded at the terminal. Local officials in Russia said a Ukrainian drone attack sparked the blaze. No casualties were reported. The facility had been hit previously in three times over the last 2 weeks of April. Regional Governor Venyamin Kondratyev said a fire at the city's oil refinery had been extinguished, and Russian attacks continued to strike Ukraine. Over 50 drones were part of an attack on the western Ukrainian city of Ternopil, and hits were recorded in industrial facilities and infrastructure. It is 5:44, and your Radio Vermont forecast is next.
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0: Roger Hill's forecast calls for a mostly clear early evening, then clouding up, and overnight some light rain showers mixed with wet snow and high terrain, a minor coating on grassy surfaces, light wind, and a low near 35. Lots of clouds tomorrow, scattered light rain showers, some periods of late sun, and a high in the low 50s. Tomorrow night, any leftover sprinkles will exit, partly to mostly cloudy overnight, low 32 to 35. Sunday will start briefly with some morning sun, then lots of clouds and cold and blustery. Maybe a sprinkle or a wet snowflake, highs in the mid to upper 40s. Sunday night, mostly clear early, then clouding up. Chance for light rain showers, maybe a little wet snow in the higher terrain and a low near 32. Bit warmer and into the 50s and 60s for the start of next week. Monday, mostly cloudy. Chance for light rain showers with highs pushing 60. Tuesday, a chance for afternoon rain showers, but highs in the mid to upper 60s. 54 outside the Radio Vermont studios. It is 5:46, and here's what's coming up in the stock car racing world, NASCAR, this weekend.
4: 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I'm Susie Armstrong. 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
4: 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The Hendrick Motorsports pilot can therefore speak to some of the track's unique characteristics that often give drivers trouble on the 1.5-mile quad oval.
7: It's just a slick place. I think it's the pavement is just, it's temperamental and very temperature sensitive, and you have kind of the residual PJ1 that they laid down that still has a little bit of a stain on the track, and there's a big bump at 3 and 4. So a lot of times when you have the car, you know, the heights are low for 1 and 2, and then you get over to 3 and 4 and you hit that bump and spin out. So I think it's just a combination of all those things.
4: I'm Susie Armstrong. 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
8: That's Aaron Eckhart starring in Deep Water, a kind of throwback disaster film with a downed passenger jet, lives in danger, and a whole lot of sharks. Not really there, of course. Aaron told me it's all in a day's work.
11: It is fun to be able to do that. 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
8: All right, you want to check out Deep Water? It's in theaters now. 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
0: Well, another harbinger of spring is upon us coming up on Saturday. It is the season premiere of In the Garden with host Peter Burke. Peter and Joel, starting at 10 a.m., we'll provide you with an hour of useful information to help get your gardens ready for the growing season. And your phone calls are invited and encouraged. So feel free to join us in the garden with Peter Burke starting tomorrow at 10 and then every Saturday right through mid-September. Peter and Joel will be joining us to help you make the most out of what you grow. In the Garden with Peter Burke season debut is tomorrow morning right after music to go to the dump by. On the roads today, let's take a look. 89 from the northern border in Highgate moving along into the safety corridor. No big problems in the Chittenden County area. There is a hazard reported on the road, I-89 northbound, as you approach the 189 interchange. But everything moving along without incident through Richmond and Waterbury and Montpelier and all the way down to White River Junction and beyond. So that's moving along well. All the roads in the Connecticut River Valley moving along without significant problem. And in the Champlain Valley, no problems either. So all good on the roads right now, it would appear. As we continue on the afternoon news service, some national news here on WDEV. Spirit Airlines. airlines may stop flying as soon as Saturday. Negotiations about a $500 million government aid package are stalled. CBS News travel editor Peter Greenberg will explain what happens when an airline stops.
9: They liquidate, meaning they cease to operate. Their tickets are no longer valid. They will not be accepted by any other airline without a substantial fare difference. And at that point, whatever assets they have left get auctioned off by a conservator. This has happened before. In this situation, Spirit doesn't have very many assets left. They have a couple of gates and landing slots, but their planes are leased. They already gave back half their planes to the leasing companies because they couldn't afford to operate them.
0: President Trump was in Florida today in a campaign-style rally at The Villages. Crowds of supporters packed in to hear the president talk about economic development, taxes on tips and Social Security, and senior workers. Hundreds of protesters did gather to let President Trump know he was not welcomed by all in what is known as Florida's friendliest hometown. During his remarks, the president spoke about no tax on Social Security, no tax on tips, and said the Great Big Beautiful Bill was the largest tax cut in American history.
10: So our Great Big Beautiful Bill was the largest tax cut in American history. And as a result, more than 51 million American seniors now pay a federal tax rate of zero. We provide seniors, and we have a record-setting average tax deduction this year of more than $7,500. Think of that. You know, it's been amazing.
0: Trump also opened his speech by talking about the assassination attempt last weekend during the White House Correspondents' Dinner.
10: I should be indoors at a secure facility where I can quietly, beautifully, and safely play out my term, destroying everything that comes in our way, like bad countries that want to get nuclear weapons.
0: And CBS News correspondent Jim Krasula has the latest on a deadly plane crash in the Texas Hill Country.
13: All five people aboard a Cessna plane died when it crashed near a lake outside Wimberley, Texas, about 40 miles southwest of Austin. It happened near Stacy Rohr's home.
14: It was like a crash, like a little crash, like a loud crash, but almost like an earthquake. I mean, it was so close, I felt like it was the back of my place was up in flames.
13: Flight records show the plane was flying from Amarillo, Texas, to New Braunfels, Texas. Jim Krasula, CBS News.
0: A suspect in the deadly bank robbery in Berea, Kentucky, Thursday has been identified as 18-year-old Braylon Weaver. He was arrested this morning. Kentucky State Police say Brianna Edwards of Madison County and Brian Switzer of Jessamine County were shot and killed during the robbery. First Assistant U.S. Attorney, Eastern District of Kentucky, Jason Parman, says investigators quickly pounced on the suspect.
15: Mr. Weaver, when he entered this bank, he was disguised. He had a hood on. He had a mask on. The ability to, within a 24-hour period of time, where we stand now, to already have him federally charged for an armed bank robbery, multiple counts, will be the potential on using a firearm, discharging a firearm during a crime of violence. Those charges will also likely include causing the death of another individual through an act of violence tied to an armed bank robbery.
0: To local and regional news as we head to the top of the hour, coming up on 5:55. A judge has ruled today that the trial of Jason Eaton can continue, with Eaton being allowed to use an insanity defense. He's accused of shooting three Palestinian students in November of 2023. For now, the trial is scheduled to start June 1st. The judge is letting the state decide if it would like to push the trial back after the new developments. Sarah George, the Chittenden County State's Attorney, said, "I'm disappointed in the court's decision, but prepared to go forward to trial either in June or later. I'm going to talk to the victims about their preference and inform the court." Questions remain if the state goes forward with a June 1st trial, as they say they won't have an expert in time for the insanity defense. During a nearly 6-hour special meeting on homelessness Wednesday night, The Montpelier City Council took limited action but agreed to continue discussions. The council approved a temporary 3-day access to a makeshift shelter space in the City Hall basement for Capstone Community Action, which has been operating an overflow shelter at a local church. Some ideas for addressing homelessness were presented, expanding the shelter's use or designating picnic table locations for homeless people. The councilors opted to gather more information before making any commitments. That drew expressions of frustration from community members about the slow response to homelessness issues and their calls for established camping areas. Several Vermont towns, including Castleton and Shoreham, are adjusting their financial forecasts after determining that federally qualified health centers in their towns are exempt from property taxes. Castleton Select Board Chair Richard Combs says their local health center is valued at almost $4 million and contributes about 3% to their grand list. And Shoreham has a health center valued at about $1.6 million. Officials in both towns have consulted attorneys and are exploring for possible legislative remedies regarding financial compensation for the loss of tax revenue. Brandon also received notice that they have a federally qualified health center with a tax exemption, but that town has not yet taken further action. No formal decisions were made during a recent meeting, but discussions with Shoreham are anticipated. This weekend, Montpelier will host its annual Mayfest, a celebration that brings together several local events. Saturday, volunteers will participate in Green Up Day, collecting roadside litter. The Capital City Farmers Market returns to its summer location on State Street. Montpelier Alive will distribute green bags for litter collection at City Hall and the market from 9 to 1. And Sunday, the All Species Day Parade will commence at noon from Hubbard Park. The son of the director of a now-shuttered Burlington Child Care Center is charged with 14 counts of child cruelty. 29-year-old Gary Pasquale allegedly assaulted, restrained, and ill-treated at least seven children aged 1 to 2 years old. A former employee told WCAX they saw an employee hit a child, throw a child into a snowbank, and withhold food. Investigators say both Pasquale and his mother, daycare director Aaron Pasquale, refused to speak with police. He's been at the facility for 11 years. Frog and Toad permanently closed after the abuse investigation began. Pasquale is expected in court later this month. A few dozen people lined the sidewalk near the top of Church Street today for a May Day demonstration, the International Holiday for Labor Rights. Organizers said their event was part of a nationwide effort, and members of the First Unitarian Church in Burlington say they plan to continue to hold events and protests like this the rest of the year. Well, coming up, Red Sox at 6:10 here on WDEV. Tomorrow morning, Joel Nashman at 6 a.m. will commence with the Saturday morning news service, which includes the trading post twice, the early one at 6:40, and then the bonus trading post with Brent Curtis in the 8 o'clock hour. 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I'm Lee Cattell. 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
18: I'm Jennifer Kuiper. Barring a last-minute intervention, Spirit Airlines may soon shut down. CBS's Chris Van Cleve.
19: Spirit Airlines is making plans to cease operations as soon as this weekend. It could happen as soon as Saturday. The airline is simply running out of available cash to continue to operate. The airline, Spirit, is not commenting on these reports other than to say that today it is operating normally. In fact, Spirit flights are in the air now, and the airline is focused on safely operating those.
18: Negotiations over a $500 million government aid package are stalled after bondholders rejected the terms. President Trump tells congressional leaders that hostilities with Iran have terminated, addressing a critical 60-day deadline under a law meant to limit the unauthorized use of military force. Senate Minority Leader Chuck Schumer says it's an illegal war. President Trump is casting doubt on the latest efforts to end the war. CBS's Linda Kenyon with that.
20: Pakistani officials have been acting as mediators between the U.S. and Iran. And while President Trump praises their efforts, he says Iran isn't being very helpful.
1: They've made strides, but I'm not sure if they ever get there.
20: The president says it really comes down to this.
1: Do we want to go and just blast the hell out of them and finish him forever, or do we want to try and make a deal?
20: Trump also rejected seeking congressional approval under the War Powers Act, now that the war is surpassing the 60-day mark. Linda Kenyon, CBS News, the White House.
18: As gas prices in the U.S. surged again overnight due to the war with Iran, CBS's Ramy Innocencio reports.
21: There's a new warning of critical shortages of oil for some countries out there, in particular for Asian countries who do rely on oil coming out through the Strait of Hormuz.
18: North Carolina teachers are taking a stand.
13: Thousands of North Carolina public school teachers rallied in the state capitol, calling on lawmakers to pass a budget, including funding for schools. This is a second-year teacher.
22: We can't seem to pass a budget, and we have so many positions that we need that we can't fund. We're being asked to do things that are impossible. I'm not a miracle worker, but I do show up every day and give 150%.
13: The Tar Heel State now ranks 49th in teacher pay. Jim Crisula, CBS News, Raleigh, North Carolina.
18: The suspect in a deadly bank robbery in Berea, Kentucky yesterday has been arrested. First Assistant U.S. Attorney Jason Parman.
23: An unspeakable act of violence occurred. An individual walked into a bank, shot one individual, then shot another individual that was a bank teller. Turned around, fled the scene.
18: 18-year-old Braylon Weaver faces several federal charges, including armed bank robbery. This is CBS News.
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2: Talked about, but to me, the thing that stands out about this series, beyond just the Denver capitulation that we'll get to, is the star turn of Jaden McDaniels. And like, going forward, if you want to try to be optimistic long-term about Minnesota, Minnesota's got a lot of issues right now to deal with in the future. Obviously, right now, they're worried about playing Oklahoma City. But in terms of trying to build forward with Anthony Edwards, Jaden McDaniels can become a true all-star caliber guy, which to this point in his career, he's been a nice player, but not that kind of player. Like, I didn't have him going for 32-10 in a closeout game. Like, I didn't think he could do that.
3: Well,
2: like,
3: and I sure didn't have T.J. Shannon doing what he did in a close.
2: Well, no, I mean, they had guys doing all kinds of stuff, but Jaden McDaniels has been incredible throughout this series. Mm-hmm. And if he can be this kind of player going forward next to Anthony Edwards, that is a potential combo that if you're Minnesota, you can roll forward with, which is pretty exciting. And that, you know, the playoffs are opportunities for guys to really step up and show out. And I mean, like you said, McMahon, Jay McDaniels put a target on him with some of the stuff that he said. He has more than backed all of it up. And that performance today with all these guys out, hitting big shots down the stretch, I mean, he looked dog tired and he was still making plays. I mean, it was really awesome. It was really cool to see. And it was very neat for Minnesota to close this thing out. And like I said earlier, it was very cool both that those guys wore those jerseys for Dante coming in, that he was able to sit there and soak in that game and look like he was really enjoying it. I mean, it obviously was a tough period for him.
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27: This is more than a rivalry. The match that shuts down the world. On this canvas, one strike can change it all. El Clásico on ESPN and ESPN Deportes.
28: If you'd have told me a couple hours ago, Bob Temps, that Philly blowing out Boston tonight would be reduced
2: Knicks being up by like 60 in the second quarter.
28: Well, I'm not even getting to that. I mean, I thought it was within the realm of possibility that the Knicks would win in a blowout, maybe not by 50, but
3: halftime lead in playoff history.
28: Right. Well, there was a bunch of records set in that game, but beyond that, the Celtics getting worked in the game you were in tonight. Now look, if you'd have said to me, cause you know, teams playing at home in the playoffs, sometimes you get a home win. And in the modern NBA, that often happens when you get hot shooting. You know, we just saw Denver, frankly, have a home win a couple of days ago, and you got Spencer Jones hitting 7 out of 9 shots and all kinds of threes. That's not what happened in Philly tonight. They shot 11 of 33 on threes. You know, Paul George hit some.
2: They missed a bunch of wide open shots too.
28: Joel Embiid, who was, you know, and look, here's something else you said. Like, if you just said to me, well, listen, Embiid had 33 the other night. He's caught fire again. Looks like MVP Embiid, and he had 38 tonight. He was 6 of 18.
2: And a lot of those were like rattling and out, rim in and out. Like, a lot of the night was them having a lot of, you know, floaters bounce out. Layups and fast break opportunities missed. Like, it wasn't like they left a lot on the board, and they still comfortably controlled the game.
28: Do you know that the 76ers had 6 bench points in this game? 6.
2: Yeah. When Quentin Grimes doesn't score, they don't have points off the bench.
28: And yet they won this game essentially going away. It was in garbage time. The Celtics cut it down. So what went down?
3: Garbage time started with what? 10 minutes left when Mazzola?
2: 10:24
28: on the
2: clock.
28: He waved the white flag, and then they went on an 11-0 run. So Bontemps, how did this happen and what now?
2: Well, it's fascinating how this is playing out because, you know, for so much of his career, Joel Embiid has had terrible luck in the playoffs with health. And obviously we thought with this appendectomy, and it still might be that, you know, maybe they go and lose game 7 in Boston. Certainly very possible that they lose game 7 in Boston. And it'll be the latest what if Joel's career, which is like, what if he'd been available the whole series, the way this is playing out. But after game 4, where they didn't hit any shots early, they're all disjointed, they were trying to get Embiid the ball, and they sort of fell apart. The last two games have had a very sound formula of they're going to try to limit Boston's threes and dare them to do anything else has not led to much success for the Celtics. And particularly, and you hit on this really hard, Brian, after in game five. In the second half of game five, what did they do? They got Joel Embiid isolated against whoever, whatever big he was on, and let him go to work, right? And that started to open things up for the Sixers. So today, the Celtics brought all these hard doubles. What did Embiid do? He sprayed the ball around. 8 assists, 1 turnover. Tyrese Maxey played 40 minutes in this game, had no turnovers. The Celtics always are great in the math. The Sixers had more shot attempts in this game. For a lot of the game, they had more three-point attempts in the game. They did the building block things they needed to do. And look, at the end of the day, when you just start going guy for guy, I mean, it's sort of like what we've talked about with the Detroit-Orlando series. Like, Paul George is playing like an all-star in this series. He's been great. Today was the best game he's played as a Sixer. He looked like a max player in the game. When you have Maxey and Paul George and Embiid, the Celtics have, you know, Derek White, who's been struggling to hit shots. He did hit a couple threes today. But then they've got Jason Tatum and Jaylen Brown. Like, the star power advantage is in Philly's favor if Paul George is going to look like a star. And in particular, the Celtics do not have an answer for Embiid. And, like, he was getting the ball at the elbow and, like, making plays and hitting guys with passes and kicking out of double teams and playing, like, under control and sound. And when they missed shots, they didn't get out. They didn't get panicky. They just kept doing their thing. And the other thing they did, which they did not do early in the series, was they really controlled the offensive glass. Like, in that game four, they had 5 offensive rebounds in the whole game, and the Celtics had 6 in the first quarter, and that led to a million second-chance points. Peyton Pritchard got going. And so by turning off the faucet on those second opportunities and really daring Boston to do anything but hit threes, they've really effectively bottled up the Celtics, and it sets up a truly fascinating game 7, where the Sixers have not beaten

0: like, it's all sitting there for the Sixers, and there's not really any pressure on them. Nobody expected them to win the series. Like, yeah. They're going to Boston. The Celtics have struggled pretty mightily at home, by their standards at least, under Joe Mazzulla. They have a worse home record than road record in the playoffs. Everybody there is going to be tight because they have everybody's talking about them going to the finals a week ago, and they were the favorite in the East, and the Pistons were losing, and everything's a mess. And here are the Celtics chugging along, blowing out the Sixers. Everything looked great. And now it's like, wait a second, what's going on? Now it's 3-3 and you're 40 minutes away from the season being over.
1: Well, and so, how many times have you said, how do the Celtics shoot the three? That dictates whether they win or lose. There are three losses in this series. Their three-point percentage is 26%, 28%, and 29%. They knocked down 24 threes in that blowout they had in game four. They've knocked down 23 combined in the two games since then. That is also at least somewhat related to what you're talking about with the offensive rebounds, because how often does an offensive rebound lead to a great look at a three? The other thing I will say, the last time these teams played a game seven, Jason Tatum went for 51 points. This is crying for one of these Celtics stars to have, I'm not saying 51 points, but a superstar type of performance. And for all the people who wanted to put Jaylen Brown on that MVP pedestal or in that conversation, be a pretty good time for him to show that level of play.
2: 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Three bottles of cleaner, food, paper towels, and then a slice of cake. She went out of her way to walk through it with me, which meant a lot. Instacart definitely makes everything feel less overwhelming.
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1: Hey, can I say something? I

0: hooked up their record with and without KD. By the way, KD's missed as many games in the playoffs as he did all season.
1: Yeah, he played 78, yeah.
0: They were 4-0 without him during the regular season.
1: Yeah, I'd have to go in and see if they were playing
0: tanking. Tiny sample size, yeah. And I'm sure there's some silliness in
1: there. Well, look, there's unsaid things happening with Durant and the Rockets. And the Rockets know that. There's this whole conversation that's happening without happening. Because, like, the Rockets post a video after the game where they show Alperen Şengün high-fiving Durant in the locker room. And they put team chemistry on 10 or team chemistry 10.
0: The Rockets are very sensitive. And this has been months long running now. They're very sensitive about the vibe, the perception of the vibes. And I'll just tell you, has there been a bit of an emotional roller coaster with KD being thrust into a leadership role that he was never intended to be in? Yes, there has been. Has there been a massive media overreaction to KD not sitting on the bench in game 3? Yes, there has been. Both of those things.
1: That's not what I'm referring to. I'm referring to social media stuff. So,
0: well, that too. And look, there was a discussion had among the players and they moved on from it, is what I was told. But like, that's part of the KD. When I say there's been an emotional roller coaster with KD this season, that's obviously a big part of it.
1: All right, Jackson looked it up. They beat the Suns, the Warriors without Steph, the Pacers, and
0: the Warriors with Steph.
1: With Steph. I want to apologize. I want to apologize to you, McMahon, and to you, Jackson.
0: Pacers was with Steph. Though. I mean, you know, come on.
2: Some stellar competition there.
1: Yeah. Jackson also tells us that the Celtics are 8.5-point favorites in Game 7.
2: I mean, they've been, I think today they were 5.5-point favorites in the first
1: Denver
2: four.
1: Denver was seven, six
2: I think the first
1: seven,
2: five eight. Games of the series, the Celtics were double-digit favorites in every game.
1: Well, all right, well. Okay, well, that was an eventful night in the NBA. That's what we love. Thank you for staying up.
0: What Bontemps guarantees do we get? We've got the Sixers winning the championship. What else?
2: That's not what I said. That's absolutely not what I said.
0: Oh, I have to review then. Something like that. Go on.
2: Yeah, sure.
1: Happy birthday to Dorian Bontemps. I don't remember his middle name. Sorry, Tim.
0: Finney Smith.
1: Happy birthday to Dorian Bontemps. Bontemps now has to go up. He'll be home. He'll be going through the tunnel at about 2:45 a.m.
2: 2:45?
1: What time is it now? It's 1:45.
2: It's going to be like 4, bro.
0: Have you not written yet?
2: I did. Unlike you, I did my work in a timely fashion. However, well, yes. What do you think? I did, like, teleport? I have to drive home.
0: I don't know.
2: It's 1:45 right now.
1: All right.
2: Got to get home at like 4 o'clock.
1: All right. Well, Jackson's got to go to work to put it together. Thank you to Jackson. Thank you to McMahon. Good work tonight, McMahon.
0: Well done. Wendy, I know you've got your alarm set for what, like a little 5:15?
1: Jackson said McMahon would fly.
0: Yeah, that's right.
2: I would fly.
0: I'd fly the next morning. Absolutely.
1: He would fly. No, you would not fly the next morning. You'd fly the next afternoon.
2: That's right.
0: No.
2: 3 o'clock in the afternoon.
0: Probably like 11:45 a.m. Just like, you know, I'd set a 9 a.m. alarm just like I'm about to right now.
2: If this wasn't the Cinder Blocks birthday, I probably would have been staying over today. But we got
1: to
2: get home.
1: Well,
2: for the
1: get
2: birthday.
1: Back to get back to Dorian. Hope he's sleeping soundly when you get home. Thank you to McMahon and Bontemps. Thank you for listening and watching Hoop Collective. Next time we talk to you, there'll be a lot more that have happened. Who knows what will happen? Maybe the 76ers will be standing alone as the favorites, Bontemps' favorites in the East.
0: Adios, amigos.
3: Pardon the interruption, but I'm Mike Wilbon. It's International Tuba Day, Tony. Do you like brass instruments? Betcha. Jazz circles, they call me Tony Hornheiser. Yeah.
4: Oh!
3: Yeah.
4: That was not fun.
3: So,
4: not funny at all.
3: I never played an instrument. I'm sort of tone deaf. But didn't you play piano and organ as a
4: organ,
3: kid? Didn't
4: organ.
3: You do that?
4: Organ, yeah. Keyboard. I played Pomp and Circumstance for my own high school graduation right here in Chicago.
3: That's great.
4: I didn't march.
3: That's great.
4: I played it. Then Don sat down and played for me as I went and got my diploma.
3: That's great. Keep it in the family that way. Welcome to PTI, boys and girls. In today's episode,
4: The Knicks blast the Hawks. The Timberwolves eliminate the Nuggets. And Connor McDavid is out of the Stanley Cup playoffs. But we begin today with the Philadelphia 76ers beating the Boston Celtics last night in Philadelphia to force a Game 7. Philadelphia led the whole way. This was the Celtics' second loss in a row after building a 3-1 lead. Game 7 will be played tomorrow night in Boston. But, Wilbon, what does Game 6 say about both teams?
5: Tony, it might say stuff I wasn't even willing to say 48 hours ago. And let's start with Philadelphia. So you know that last year, getting Embiid and Paul George to combine with Maxey, you know how much I love that. And then you ripped me the whole year because I looked like a dope because they couldn't even get out there and the team was terrible.
4: That's
5: okay. So this year started and went pretty much the same direction. I still love those guys. You know that. I root for them.
4: I do.
5: And Nick Nurse, who I know, the head coach, I really like Nick Nurse. You know he's a good coach. Wears a championship ring. So what it says about Philadelphia is this is what some of us thought. This is clearly what they thought when they put this team together. Tony, I don't know what it says about the Celtics. You and I have chronicled this. We've talked about for years. They throw a clunker in. They miss threes. If they shoot below 32 or 33%, they lose. If they shoot about 35, they'll blow your doors off. But now this is three times in a series, Tone. It says they're stubborn and arrogant, and maybe they'll get beaten. It'll be a huge upset. They don't want to go to a plan B. I don't believe with players that good, you don't have one. They just don't want to do it. But it says, wow, I now love this series.
4: Yeah, so I had this one completely wrong.
5: Me too.
4: I thought that Boston was going to win, and honestly, I thought they were going to win by a lot. So I'm searching for explanations here or trying to come up with theories. So bear with me a little bit. Bear with me a little bit. Last night, Jason Tatum went out in the third quarter. When he came back, he did not re-enter the game. Now, I'm sure he's going to be okay for Game 7, but my theory or my question revolves around him. It's great that he came back when he did. They closed the season 13-3 with him. It was a remarkable comeback.
5: Yeah.
4: But the Celtics were very good without him. Jaylen Brown was great without him. And now that he is back, all I'm wondering is this, and I don't see how it's possible because they were 13-3 with him, but is there something wrong with the chemistry now that he is back that this would happen? And the alternative is, or is it just the three-point shooting? Let me give you numbers on the three-point shooting that you already know. Under Joe Mazzulla, the Celtics are 17-1 in playoff games when they shoot 40% or more in threes.
5: They
4: are 19-9 when they're under that. But here's what they shot the last two games. 29% last night, 28% the time before that. That's 28 for 80, and they shoot a million threes, and you're right, they're stubborn. They win that way, they lose that way, so maybe it's just the threes. Let me ask you this. Do you know the last time the Philadelphia 76ers eliminated the Celtics from the playoffs? Do you know the last time?
5: Probably, it was probably a team with Wilt.
4: No, it's after Wilt, but it's a long time ago. It's 1982. It's Julius and Bird.
5: Julius,
4: it's 1982. It's a long time.
5: Man, you're working on a half century with the last time. I can't wait for Game 7. I can't wait. Can't wait for that Game 7 now. Can't believe there is one. We had unexpected results in the other two games last night, too. The Knicks crushed the Hawks, killed them, led by 25 at the end of the first, 47 at the half, 51 at the buzzer. And in Minnesota, a Timberwolves team without Anthony Edwards, without Dante DiVincenzo, without Ayo Dosunmu, my man, somehow beat the Nuggets by a dozen. So, the Knicks and the T-Wolves advanced, Tone. Whose win was more impressive to you?
4: On the cosmic level, Minnesota's win is more impressive because Minnesota won a series against a team that is a recent NBA champion. And the co-hosts on this show did not expect them to win at all. They did not have their starting backcourt at all, including the most important and most valuable player on the team. And he didn't play at all. And they still won this. And it is a feather in their cap that they won this. As I said, we didn't see it coming. But on the jump and shout level, it's the Knicks.
6: That's the most unbelievable

0: I still think, though, when you lose like this in the first round, changes are a-coming.
1: I don't think it's a problem for the league, though I will note with curiosity that the teams that were in the Stanley Cup Finals the last 2 years, Edmonton and Florida, are now out of the playoffs. Florida didn't make the playoffs.
0: Didn't even make it,
1: So that leads me to believe, Mike, that if you go through the Stanley Cup Final rigors, it is 2 years in a row. It's so exhausting that it's hard to get back
0: well,
1: for a third
0: that
1: year.
0: The salary cap rules are so draconian.
1: Salary cap rules. Yeah. So I don't think it's bad for the league because fans will look, maybe they'll look for Montreal or Buffalo or Philadelphia or something like that. But I want to concentrate on McDavid's contract situation. McDavid could have signed a 7-year contract for a lot of money with Edmonton. He chose instead to sign specifically a 2-year contract. This was Connor McDavid putting the Edmonton Oilers on notice.
0: Yes.
1: He was basically saying,
0: yes,
1: get us a goalie. I'm taking less money here. You can use this money. Get us a goalie. This is not unlike what Joe Burrow did in Cincinnati, saying, get me a defense. We need a defense. And Cincinnati went out and in free agency tried to do it. Mike, I think that Connor McDavid, he'll be 31 at the end of this contract. Stanley Cup, I think he goes the way that LeBron James originally left Cleveland to go win something. I do.
0: Could
1: I think that's
0: summer.
1: What's going to happen.
0: Could be this offseason.
1: Right? And he's clear-eyed about this. He called them average. He knows what he's talking
0: about.
1: Let's take a break.
0: He was right. He didn't overstate it.
1: He was right. Coming up, Quinn Hughes meant to shoot this puck off a defender's skate. What is the word for that?
0: And the Kentucky Derby is tomorrow, which means Anthony Kornheiser is going to make us talk about the horses.
1: Well, only because 30 or 40 million people watch that race. Only
0: is it still
1: because
0: that
1: every
0: many?
1: Year it's one of the top five.
0: Is still that many?
1: Yeah. Oh, yeah. Yes, the Kentucky Derby. Yeah, not the others.
2: 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Let's create smarter business.
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7: Quinn Hughes' game-winning goal was blank.
6: My word is surreptitious. He's not aiming at the goal. I mean, watch carefully when they show the video. He's aiming way right of the goal. What is he aiming at? He's aiming at the skate of a Dallas defender. It is his intention to hit the skate, have the puck carom around the goalie and go in. And it happens. And it's fantastic. It's a combination of geometry and intellect. It's truly fabulous. And talking about fabulous, how about the Hughes brothers so far this year? Jack gets a goal that wins the Olympics, and yeah. Quinn gets these two goals last night and sends Minnesota into the second round for the first time in 11 years.
8: Well, I want to concentrate on the intellect part that you mentioned. My word is genius. Because people may think that's a fluke or an accident. It isn't. It isn't an accident. Tony, guys practice things. When you go to practice, you're an old-fashioned sports writer like we were, and you could go into practice. You and I saw things that defied explanation or common sense, that these guys are like artists, and they do these things, they practice them. You remember when Sonny Jurgensen, the great, now late Sonny Jurgensen, was in his 60s, and he could throw a spiral behind his back at practice, at Redskins practice. He had been retired for 25 years. He could throw a tight spiral behind his back 25 yards to a receiver and hit him dead in the hands. And you're like, how does he do this? Because guys practice this stuff, or at least they used to. And one of the things I think the sports suffer from now, they don't have as many days and sessions to practice. But Hughes is looking at that skate. He has studied it. He knows the angles. He knows that skater, that defenseman is likely to be there. And this is genius. And there's way too little of it because people are telling us he had 25, 5, 5, 5, and 5 instead of opening their eyes and paying attention to the genius on the ice, the court, or the field.
6: It's why when they do those skills challenges at the All-Star game in hockey, it's unbelievable. What they can do with the puck. It's unbelievable.
8: What they practice.
6: What's next?
7: Renegade is a blank favorite for tomorrow's Kentucky Derby.
6: My word is uneasy. Renegade is a 4-1 favorite right now. That's pretty long odds for a favorite. People are concerned that he drew the post position one, the far inside in the Kentucky Derby. That is a circumstance where you can get pinched early. You can lose the Derby in the first 100 yards. You want early speed in a horse from the one hole, and he happens to be a closer. So it works against him. I talked to our friend Andy Beyer today, who knows more about horse racing than anyone on earth. And Andy is putting his money on a horse called Further Ado, which is right now 7-1, not 4-1, 7-1. Andy said he saw him race in the Bluegrass Stakes in Keeneland earlier this year, where he won by 11 lengths. And Andy said it was absolutely a spectacular performance. And he also said that last year at Keeneland, he, in a maiden race, he won by 20 lengths. You know, now, Keeneland is Kentucky, and the last time I looked, so's the Derby. And I'm going to go with Andy and my friend Eddie, who also likes Further Ado.
8: I know how much this fascinates and excites you. I'm going to get to a little story in a second. Renegade is a challenged favorite because of being in the one hole. I mean, if this is, you know, the last time a horse won the Kentucky Derby from that spot?
6: I do. It's 1986.
8: Come on.
6: Yeah, it's 40 years.
8: Ferdinand.
6: Yeah, yeah.
8: 1986. So it's not going to happen. Let me tell you this. You know how I don't watch. I won't watch. I refuse to watch. I don't know where I got this from because let me tell you something. My father's favorite thing other than boxing, was horse racing. And so he is rolling over in his grave that I will do. And I have gone to Kentucky and spent 2 different weeks with Andrew Beyer. But the most fascinating thing is walking around with Beyer, who is more famous than any jockey trainer, maybe not trainer, or horse. Yeah. Is being there with Beyer. I've done that, but then I leave on Saturday, Tone. I've never seen the Derby because I go back to the NBA playoffs. I've never seen one. I've been there for the week.
6: Like the Derby. And remember this. They are the Beyer speed figures, the most important statistic in horse racing. Yeah. It's his. The Beyer speed figures, not the Wilbon speed figures. That's the final word. Let's take one last break. Still to come, the president of the swooning Mets makes a statement about manager Carlos Mendoza.
8: And will the Rockets push the Lakers to a game 7 tonight? Can't wait to see that.
6: Also, not the Hornheiser speed figures. No, they're Andy Byers. If he likes this horse, you and I like this horse. It's that simple.
8: It's great. It's great to walk around Kentucky, anywhere in Kentucky.
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0: Two of the UFL's best square off Saturday. 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
6: Happy time, people. Happy 64th birthday, Gary Clark. When Joe Gibbs was coaching the Washington football team to three Super Bowl championships, he did it with three different starting quarterbacks, Joe Theismann, Doug Williams, and Mark Rippon. But Gibbs' main receiving core had a longer tenure than the quarterbacks. Gary Clark and Ricky Sanders were together for two of the Super Bowl wins, and Art Monk was there for all three. Clark was a second-round supplemental draft pick out of James Madison in 1984. During his time in Washington, he ended up with 549 catches, fourth all-time in franchise history, 8,742 yards, third all-time, and 58 receiving touchdowns, fourth all-time. Clark was 5'9", played way bigger.
8: Gary Clark was one tough dude. And I can make the case that he's a Hall of Famer. If you look at impact and don't get totally just blown away because you have to have certain numbers, impact on Super Bowl winning teams, I can make the case for Gary Clark going in. I can.
6: Happy anniversary, Bob Feller. On this day, 71 years ago, the fireballing right-hander threw his 12th one-hitter, a major league record, as Cleveland beat Boston 2-0. Rapid Robert Feller pitched all of his 18 major league seasons for Cleveland. He had three no-hitters as well. Nolan Ryan now shares the record for one-hitters and holds the no-hit record with seven. This enables me to say that Shirley Povich covered Walter Big Train Johnson for the Washington Post in the 1920s. One day he was telling me in Wilbon about how hard Johnson threw and how he had asked Johnson who he thought threw hard. And Shirley said, quote, Train said, this Feller kid is pretty fast. Train said, okay? Train said.
8: There was no follow-up to that, just like there was no follow-up another time, and it might have been both of us or just me, when you talked to Shirley, and he didn't dwell in the past all that much, but he also said, Ruth told me. Not Ruth, boys and girls. George Herman Ruth. Ruth told me. We were captivated and worked with a man who covered Ruth and Gehrig and Train. How about that? Joe Lewis.
6: Happy trails.
8: How about that?
6: Yes. Happy trails to two for the Giants. San Francisco led Philly in the bottom of the ninth of both games of a doubleheader yesterday, lost them both. The day game on an infield single by rookie Justin Crawford, and the nightcap on a 10th inning sack fly by Alec Bohm. Reliever Chase Shugart got the win in both games. That's the first time that's happened in 13 years. The Phillies are now 3-0 under interim manager Don Mattingly, two games clear of the lowly Mets, who lost yesterday for the 17th time in 20 games, I believe, to the Nats. But Mets boss David Stern said today he does not intend to change managers.
8: I'm tired of these I-95 baseball teams that stink. Phillies, Mets, we've talked about them all week. They stink. Meanwhile, my Cubbies have won 13-16, working on 14-17, not to mention I-95 baseball. Get out of here.
6: Quickly to the big finish. Three game sixes in the NBA tonight. Which series goes to seven?
8: Tone, Pistons, Raptors, Rockets all win to force game sevens. All of them. Caitlin Clark scored 21, but banged her knee in her preseason debut for the Fever last night. Your thoughts?
6: Preseason doesn't mean anything. She'll be there when the bell rings. Cubs second baseman Nico Hoerner left today's game with left-sided neck-tightness. Cause for concern, Mr. Cobb?
8: He's the best all-around player on the team right now. Again, 13 out of 16 we've won going into this afternoon at Wrigley. Pirates center fielder O'Neal Cruz fed a banana to Punxsutawney Phil. What do you make of that?
6: I thought Punxsutawney Phil's moment was in February. It's April.
8: Yeah,
6: what is
8: too.
6: This? Last one. Three game sixes in the NHL tonight. Will the Canadiens, Sabres, and Golden Knights all advance?
8: A lot of game sixes. Canadiens advance at home. Sabres and Knights lose on the road.
6: We're out of time. We're going to try to do better the next time. And I'm Tony Kornheiser.
8: I'm Mike Wilbon. Have a great weekend, knuckleheads. And now, watch those game sixes, all of them.
6: Here's Punxsutawney Phil.
5: What's up, everybody? Welcome to a post-draft bonanza version of the Schrager Hour. I was, of course, there covering it for ESPN all of last week. You can go back and watch all of the content that we did, which culminated in a very dramatic final mock draft that I posted on Tuesday night. And I think I did pretty good at. Stayed with Bailey. Went with Reese to the Giants, had a few other direct hits, knew the Browns with Fano, knew that the Chiefs were going to be getting crafty, trying to move up, and then had the Ravens right, had the Cowboys with Malachi Lawrence. So I'm going to pat myself on the back there. But what happens and what you learn is the immediate reaction after the draft about your mock draft is no one gives a No one. I got zero texts telling me way to go, Schrager. I got zero tweets saying, oh, you get to live to fight another day with your chest puffed out next year. But for the amount of calls and time and heartache and anxiety I had, I mean, you have to understand, Bailey, I had since day one and I stuck with it. I felt like the Braveheart meme of like Mel Gibson, just hold. And then an hour before the draft, Schefter pulls me aside and is like, dude, like all the odds have swung towards Reese. And then my producer, Seth Markman, was like, did you see the betting odds? I go, sticking with Bailey. And I did what I said on the McAfee show, which I did Thursday night. I said, I'm raw dogging the first few picks of this draft. I'm not checking my phone. I'm not checking Twitter. I want nothing spoiled. And when Roger Goodell said David Bailey at a Texas Tech, I felt about the weight of like 700 gorillas just be lifted off my back. And I'm like, all right. And I'm pumping my fist. And then I quickly realized that was an audience of one. No one really, really cares what you have. But when you put the time in and you spend your entire last 2 weeks on the phone neglecting birthdays, neglecting kids' youth basketball because you got to find out if the Dolphins like Caden Proctor or Akeem Metsidor more, if it came down to that, that's the win. So I professionally, I felt great. I had a really good time. And I got to tell you, Pittsburgh was fantastic. Here's my social clip on Pittsburgh if you want to clip it off. You go into Pittsburgh and you know it's like blue collar, hardworking, and you know these fans absolutely love football. I can add another element to this. These were the nicest people. These were the most passionate people. And for the amount of individuals who came up to us in Pittsburgh and just told us they appreciate the work that we do and that they love hearing our thoughts, like that goes such a long way. And when you see the number 800,000 people attended the draft, I'm telling you, that is not an exaggeration. You could not walk two steps without seeing someone in a LaVon Kirkland jersey, someone wearing a Kenny Pickett jersey. I saw out of the corner of my eye a Carnell Lake jersey. I had to tap the person on the shoulder and be like, is that from when Carnell Lake played? And the gentleman who was a little older than me was like, absolutely. It's from the 1995 NFL season. My favorite season as a Pittsburgh Steelers fan. I'm like, you didn't even win that year. He goes, yeah, but we finally got over the hump and got to the Super Bowl with Coach Cower. And you have no. And then we had a 20-minute conversation. Pittsburgh brought it. Pittsburgh was incredible. The weather was amazing. And the turnout was awesome. So Pittsburgh, you might be the biggest draft winner of all the past few days. I want to give you three different takeaways that I had, though, before we really dig into things. The first takeaway, Kansas City Chiefs made the loudest statement of the 2026 NFL draft. There was a lot of intrigue going into this thing. Are they going to take a tight end, Sadiq, at 9 to maybe replace Travis Kelce? Are they going to go with Jordan Tyson or Carnell Tate at 9 to maybe give Patrick Mahomes another threat in the passing game? Or do they shock everyone and take an offensive lineman? Or if Reuben Bain's still sitting there, do they go there? They trade up from 9 to 6 and they take Mansoor Delane. And you're like, all right. And the thought process there after reporting afterwards, after being on the phone with sources in that building, was the drop off in corner was massive after Delane, as far as how the board goes. And if you saw it, it actually played out that way. There's only one other corner, Chris Johnson out of San Diego State, taken. And he went at the end of the first round to Miami. So you have this one corner at a premium position. They didn't want to risk losing out on that. So they traded up. They gave up a few picks. They get him. And then they sit pretty and they hold, and they get Peter Woods, who they really like at defensive tackle. Night two, I'm like, all right, Denzel Boston's going to be available. You've got a bunch of different wide receiver options. And you had a feeling that a lot of these tight ends were going to fly off the board. Well, sure enough, they go defense again. They take R. Mason Thomas, whose first name is R. Mason. And when asked what the R stood for, R. Mason Thomas responded, R stands for nothing. R is just R. So R. Mason Thomas, who's only 240 pounds, is considered a speed rusher. He's the kind of guy you're going to put in passing downs and just get us off the field. Go and pressure the quarterback. They're not putting him in there to stop the run at first. It's going to be passing downs, speed rusher. Go get us double-digit sacks. And don't worry about anything else to start. And then eventually they'll be able to fold him into the rest of it. But he's out of Oklahoma and a burner as a pass rusher, but undersized. So that's defense. And then they take Kennedy, who is the defensive back out of Oregon, who I've heard be compared to Honey Badger, Tyrann Mathieu, which is, yeah, he played corner, could play a little safety, but really he's your center fielder. He's your nickel back. And if you look at those four picks for the Chiefs, that basically tells you they believe they've got the Jimmys and Joes on offense. What they didn't think they had were the Jimmys and Joes on defense. Remember, they were raided defensively. Everyone's gone. Chennault left. McDuffie was traded. Watson's gone. You can go through the list the last couple of years. It has been a mass exodus of defensive talent for the Chiefs. And as much as they played okay last year on defense, that organization felt we need to reload. We need to get faster on defense. We need to get deeper on defense, and we need to get quicker on defense. A real statement from the Chiefs. And oh, by the way, they took Emmett Johnson on day three, who I said on a podcast last week was maybe my favorite day three prospect in this entire draft, regardless of where he goes. He just so happens to go to the Chiefs, who they also added Kenneth Walker. Those two will work in tandem. There's other running backs on that roster. Emmett Johnson led the college football Division I in yards per game as far as overall scrimmage yards went. And he also was fourth in the country in rushing and has a really cool story coming here to the States. So I love that they at least made a statement. I'm not going to give out draft grades. I don't know what it's going to look like in a couple of years, but like, that's a bold swing. And that is a statement to the rest of the league. The San Francisco 49ers draft went as follows. They took DeJuan Stribling, wide receiver, with the first pick of the second round. They took Romello Height, a defensive lineman, with the 70th pick. They took Kalen Black with the 90th pick, a running back out of Indiana who was not invited to the combine. They took Gracyon Halton. They took Carver Willis. They took Efesians Prysock. They took Jaden Duggar, and they took Enrique Cruz Jr. That was the class of 8 players for the San Francisco 49ers. Those guys might turn out to be awesome NFL pros. That is not my place. The dialogue afterwards was that if you look at the consensus big board, which is basically all the mock drafts, all the people in the media, all of their stuff tabulated, and you put it up on one end and you took the 49ers picks on another, they seemingly reached on just about every one of their picks. Grant Cohn, who is a San Francisco media personality. I said the word reporter on Get Up and the 49ers fans jumped down my neck. I don't know what you want to call Grant. He is a thorn in the side to the 49ers front office and coaching staff based on years and years and years of being a bit of an antagonist, but voicing his opinion. And Grant Cohn is credentialed by the 49ers. So he is in the building and he's sitting there and he asks John Lynch after the draft exactly that question. Hey, year after year after year. And the truth is, you look in the data, if you go back to 2017, the 49ers have gone against the consensus big board more than any other team in these NFL drafts. They have the biggest delta between where picks were slated and where they made their picks. Well, John Lynch kind of said, we don't worry about what everyone else's draft board is. We worry about our draft board. Well, it turns out, not only did that take on a life of its own with the 49ers fans, because there have been some misses, there also has been playoff appearance after playoff appearance after playoff appearance, and also some really big hits in day three. And that includes Juwan Jennings, and that includes George Kittle. They have had quite a bit of luck over the years and quite a bit of skill in nailing those picks. It's become a real big discussion because the Jaguars went way off the board this draft. The Vikings went way off the consensus board this draft. The Jaguars, so much so that their general manager, James Gladstone, gave what looked to be like a Abe Lincoln like speech afterwards about inspiring. And we had 10 guys on our board, and we had 11 picks, and we got all of them. And, you know, the Rams, another team that kind of swung big and took players that maybe not everyone else had, including Ty Simpson. And it leads to a really good conversation that I think we're going to dig more into later on in this podcast of big boards that we in the media use and that we think some teams actually use and find value in. And then other teams who, by the way, all those teams I mentioned, minus the Vikings, went to the playoffs last year, might disregard and say, we trust our guys and we're going to go with the football people, not with you people on TV and on the internet.
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15: Ty Simpson goes 13th overall. If you watched any of the ESPN stuff on Thursday, you know that I had an inkling, and I got that inkling a little bit earlier in the day than when I was on TV at 3 o'clock, that this was very much in play. They kept it secret. I did not know. They kept it close to the vest. I believe Todd McShay did mention earlier in the week that the Rams could be Ty Simpson, and it could be as early as 13. I don't know if it picked up enough traction, but he did say it, and it raised my eyebrows. This was the shocker of the night, and I can get into a lot of different pieces to it. First, the personal piece, me. If I'm explaining on television what the Rams' thinking was, I am not caping for Sean McVay. I am not sucking up to the Rams organization. I am not being used as some sort of government cover for their decision-making. Straight up, I would have taken Kenyon Sadiq, the tight end out of Oregon, if I was picking for the Rams. I'm not picking for the Rams. I am covering the Rams and telling you exactly what their thinking was. They don't expect to have an opportunity to draft a quarterback in the top 10 anytime soon. They also don't see a free agent quarterback or a trade that's really on the horizon anytime soon for that. Matthew Stafford is year to year. They would love to have him for three more years. And if they have him for three more years, it means he's playing great. And the Ty Simpson pick is just like any other 13th overall pick that really didn't work out or didn't see the field or just isn't going to make an impact. But they didn't want to go into limbo every offseason. They also happened to freaking love Ty Simpson. This is the general manager. This is the head coach. They both loved Ty Simpson. They loved his film. They love what he's about. Comes from a family where his dad is a longtime college football coach, and Ty Simpson is a football junkie. He's also someone who is willing and understands that he is okay to be playing caddy to Matthew Stafford, at least for this season. He also played caddy for Bryce Young, and he played caddy for Jalen Milroe, who at that point say, well, what has he done? He's only started 15 games. He was injured for some of them. It's not me to break down the tape. So they know that they like him. Here was the thinking, though. if Arizona is there at two, or they're at three, I'm sorry, and Arizona trades back, which was rumored that they might be trading back with the Chiefs or the Saints or the Cowboys, well, then that gets hairy. So they couldn't say a word to anybody because they wanted Simpson at 13. But they didn't want that to be spilled out of the jar until they knew what Arizona was doing. So when Arizona takes Jeremiah Love at three, they realize there is no team between 4 and 13 that's going to be taking Ty Simpson. They also aren't sure about after them. So they say, hey, we'll take calls. We'll listen to calls. If anyone wants to trade up, we'll listen. Those calls never came. They take Ty Simpson, and that's that. After the fact, McVay looks like someone kicked his dog. He looks like it's the end of days. And then there is immediate speculation that Sean McVay hated the pick and that Les Snead went rogue. Let me explain to you. As I am covering the Rams, not covering for the Rams, covering the Rams, I will explain with direct knowledge, if you can read between the lines, nothing in that organization happens without Sean McVay's approval. They don't change the color of socks without Sean McVay's approval. They don't do travel plans without Sean McVay's approval. They don't go to a team offsite dinner without Sean McVay's approval. So if you thought they were going to take a 13th overall pick and a quarterback at that, when they have the reigning MVP on the roster and that Sean McVay was just going to lose that fight to Les Snead in the front office and dang it, I wish we went a different option, you're absolutely crazy. And anyone who said that or had that reaction on Friday morning, like, you have to really analyze your credentials. You really do. I would go back and find, like, it's really crappy stuff. Because this is the man. It all comes down and funnels down from him. So, of course, he had final sign-off. They drafted a quarterback. Now, why was he so grumpy? He's had a million different responses, you know, or at least we've had all the projection, and he's spoken on it a couple of times now. He just said, I was in a grumpy mood. The truth of the matter is, you can't be doing flips, and you can't be jubilant through fear of the miscommunication with Stafford. Now, you might be saying, well, that's awfully sensitive of Stafford. This is such a fine line and such a thread to needle here. You can't have a phone call with Ty Simpson. And maybe it's shitty for the kid Simpson. Like, honestly, like, this is his draft moment. He says, coach, let's make history. And McVay's like, all right, buddy, we'll see you. Like, yeah, enjoy the night. And maybe that's not fair to Simpson. He didn't have that full-out draft moment where the coach is crying and he's crying and they're embracing over the phone, whatever it is. You can't be doing flips. It's like rubbing it into Stafford. And also the fear was it could get miscommunicated about the – he just wanted to be sure everyone knew that Stafford's the guy. And, yes, we're taking Ty Simpson, but this is not a parade in Matthew Stafford's face. I find it a really interesting pick. I personally, again, I also looked at Mekhi Lemon. And this wasn't really – Cliff Kingsbury's on staff with the Rams right now. Like, he had Mekhi Lemon in 2023. Like, there was a familiarity there. If Kingsbury has any thing to do with the offense, like, he would know how to use Lemon. They went with Simpson. And look, I've made this case on Get Up, and people, again, jump down my throat. Like, if they had traded the 13th overall pick for McDuffie and they took Simpson with 29, which is what they got from the Chiefs, like, if they had made that trade and it was that, and they had McDuffie at 13th overall, and they drafted Simpson at 29. Would there be this much fervor? I don't know. But just think of it that way. And I would also add this. And I'm again, covering the Rams, not covering for the Rams. They're not necessarily done. Like, if you've learned one thing about this team, it is like they are never not at the plate in the batter's box. We just reported last month, and I had it on this podcast, they were very close to the A.J. Brown deal. They ended up dropping out of it, but like they thought they were at the finish line. They were at the 5-yard line on acquiring A.J. Brown a couple weeks ago. So if you think that they're just done now, you're ignoring their history as a front office. You're ignoring the history of Sean McVay. You're also ignoring that they traded for Trent McDuffie when no one saw that coming, that they were in the A.J. Brown conversations, which didn't really come to light until after the fact with me and Schefter explaining that, yeah, they were really close there. So my final point on it is, just because the draft ended and they took Ty Simpson in the first round and a tight end on day two, doesn't mean they're done taking big swings or little swings or whatever swings. I don't have the deal in my hand right now of what it is. And I don't know if it's George Pickens or if it's AJ Brown or if it's Juwan Jennings or if it's another player that we don't even know exists right now that's available. But like, don't get it twisted. Just because the draft ended doesn't mean they are done adding to this roster. That would be my key learning on this team.
12: All right, locked in. Double booked? All good? Otter AI gives meeting notes and insights, even on meetings I can't attend.
16: Dang it, I picked the boring one.
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19: When listing my favorite moments of the draft, a lot of it is some of the stuff you saw after the fact, which are phone calls and our reactions with the families. I just think it's the best part of the three-day experience. 32 teams drafting all these kids and seeing all these kids' dreams realized after all they've been working towards. And it's not just a kid. It really does take a village. You've got families, you've got high school coaches, you've got college coaches, and you've got hometowns that are represented. My list of these favorite moments are in no particular order, but my first one was from night one of the draft, where after 3 months of dissecting his medical history, calling him fragile, wondering whether he's got the ability to stay on the field, Jordan Tyson not only goes in the first round of the NFL draft, but he goes 8th overall in the top 10. He's selected by the New Orleans Saints, and he talks with Laura Rutledge on the stage. And I just thought in his tears and in his blabbering mess, it was a thing of beauty to see his dream realized and for him to finally have the end of all this discussion. Take a listen.
20: We saw you overcome with emotion as you were making the walk. What were you thinking in those moments?
21: I'm just so thankful, so blessed. The Lord, Lord's doing work on me. He's not done. We're just going to keep this thing rolling. I'm going to give him my all, and that's all I can do.
20: What can you say to those out there who may deal with adversity, injuries in this game, some of the things that you've handled about perseverance?
21: The Lord said it's going to be hard, and you have to persevere. Life is not easy. Keep going, boy. You got it. You're strong. I promise you, you're so strong. Just keep going. You got it.
20: Congratulations.
19: I loved it, and I felt good for Jordan. You know, I was high on him early. I had him going 9 to the Chiefs in my first mock draft when everyone else had him in the 20s. And I was hearing from everyone saying, Jordan Tyson, really top 10? The guy can't stay on the field. Well, he went 8th to the Saints, and his dream has become realized. That's really cool. Then there's a guy who fell in the draft, and I thought his entire draft experience was one that will be analyzed for years. Reuben Bain, picked apart for having short arms for a pass rusher and for not having the traditional body of a pass rusher, a guy who had top five pick production, watches as 14 different players are selected before him. And we had access to the phone call that was made between general manager Jason Light and Reuben Bain. This is the Buccaneers calling Reuben Bain saying they're taking him at 15. Take a listen.
0: Hello?
2: Hello?
0: Hey, is this yes, Reuben?
2: Sir. Yes, sir.
0: Hey, Reuben, this is Jason Light, GM of the Bucks.
2: How are you doing?
0: What are you doing the next 5 to 10 years?
2: I'm a Buck, Coach.
0: All right. You can stop pretending like you love every team and now you're a Buck.
2: Yes, sir.
0: All right. Hey, collect your thoughts, go hug your mom, but first I'm gonna give you the coach polls, all right?
2: Yes, sir.
4: Big Bang.
2: What's up, Coach?
4: How you doing, man? Congratulations.
2: Thank you.
4: Oh, man. Can't wait to get you up here. You fit right in with these guys, man. Play just like you did in college, and you'll be just fine.
2: Yes, sir.
4: All right.
2: Got you.
4: Go spend time with your family. Look forward to seeing you, all right?
2: Got you.
4: All right, man.
2: I appreciate it, Coach.
19: They got their guy, and Bain proceeds to have one of the coolest draft walks you'll see. Now, it's like this 90 yards of you get off the couch, you walk from the green room, you take a long walk down a hallway, then there's this hat camera, and you put on the hat, and a lot of the guys smile and do something. Reuben Bain doesn't even stop for the camera. He just grabs the hat and keeps walking and goes right to the podium. He is a man that is on a mission, and if you watched any of the stuff after the fact, he's ready to take the league on. And remember, 14 teams passed on him, and he will never forget that based on the college football season he had. The next one is a day three player, and it's Arkansas player Fernando Carmona, and here is his phone call with the Tennessee Titans. Take a listen.
22: Is this Fernando?
23: Yes, sir. Hey, yes, sir, it is.
22: It's Mike Bergonzi with the Tennessee Titans.
23: Ooh, come on now. Talk to me. Talk to me, Coach.
22: We're gonna turn the card in and pick you.
23: Go.
22: Let's go,
23: come on
22: right
23: now.
22: Let's go. Let's
23: come on
22: go
23: now.
22: Hey, congratulations,
23: Tennessee.
22: Yeah, listen, man, we can't wait to get you here. I'm gonna put you on the phone here with Coach Salo, okay?
23: Yes, sir.
24: Fernando.
23: What's going on, Coach?
24: Congratulations, man.
23: Thank you so much, Coach. Thank you so much.
24: Special moment. You got your family around you?
23: Yes, sir. Yes, sir, I do.
24: No, that is awesome. Well, we're looking forward to getting you up here, man. Enjoy this moment. Celebrate it with your family. I know the offensive coordinator wants to talk to you, but we're really excited about you, and you can do some special things in this league, man.
23: Thank you so much, Coach.
24: Hold on 1 second.
23: I appreciate you guys giving me an opportunity.
24: Oh, no, we thank you. Hold on 1 second.
22: Hey, buddy. How you doing?
23: What's going on, Coach? Doing good. Yourself?
22: Good. An enjoyable time for you right now, man. You should enjoy this, and appreciate you coming up for the visit. You represented yourself well. I think you're a good football player, and can't wait to work with you.
23: Damn right, Coach. I'm looking forward to working with you guys. Let's get after it.
22: That's awesome, man. Well, we'll talk to you soon, and congratulations. Enjoy the rest of the day.
23: Yes, sir. Appreciate you, Coach.
22: You got it. Take care, buddy.
24: There you go. Hey, nice.
19: And literally, I mean, I don't know what other people's algorithms are, and maybe this reveals me as such a draft nerd. My entire algorithm of Twitter and Instagram over the past 3 days has just been draft calls, so I've seen them all, and I've posted a bunch of them. And there might have been no more fun draft call than my guy Chuck Demings and Kevin O'Connell. Chuck Demings, I sure hope he makes the team. Take a listen to this one, Demings and O'Connell on the Vikings.
25: Charles, man, congrats.
26: I appreciate it, dog, man. So good. Your voice sound like better than any melody I heard, man.
25: That's the first time in my life anybody's told me my voice sounded like a melody. Thank
26: hey,
25: you for that, man.
26: Hey, right on time, man.
25: You just made my whole day right there. I hope we made yours. We're fired up, bro.
26: Oh, yeah, man. This is the Vine interaction right here, dog. You know, the other teams, man, they drafted dogs, but John just got a beast, man. I'm telling you.
25: Hey, I'm going to hold you to that, man.
26: I'm telling you.
25: I'm going to hold you to that.
26: Oh, yeah. We're going to walk through the door. We're going to run straight through it, man.
19: We got to walk through the door. Finna run right through it, man. I love this kid. But the best draft moment was one that I still am watching the clip, and I don't know. I just cry. And it was Eli Heidenreich, the Navy player, getting selected by his hometown team, the Pittsburgh Steelers. If you didn't see it on day three, he is there in attendance, anxiously waiting if a team is going to select him. Roger Goodell is in the building and is there for this selection, so there's a lot riding on it. And his hometown fans are watching, and millions of those in the crowd at home are rooting on anyone who has attended the Naval Academy and wants to see the best for them. Here was the moment where Eli Heidenreich was drafted by his hometown team, the Pittsburgh Steelers.
1: In the 2026 NFL Draft, the Pittsburgh Steelers select Eli Heidenreich, running back, Navy!
3: And Eli Heidenreich is here. You see the emotion hitting him. He is Navy's all-time receiver, all-time leading receiver. He was a zero-star recruit coming out of high school. Valparaiso, Davidson, Slippery Rock, it offered him finally his dream school. Grandfather was a naval officer. His uncle was a Navy corpsman and in the Marines. And Eli, now eligible with the new rules to defer his military service to pursue a career with the Steelers.
5: I got goosebumps right now, Reese. I do. This going into the draft, this timing is insane. This is my favorite player in the draft. Reese mentioned some of it. A running back, but only by position. The stats and positions right now compare nothing to what we're looking at. Tears, the naval uniform, the hat, the theater here in Pittsburgh going absolutely nuts. This guy is more than a football player. This is a Captain America, if you ask me. I'm laying out. Listen to this crowd. I'm going to tear up right now. This is really, really cool. Eli Heidenreich is a Steeler.
19: Oh, my gosh. And I got chilled. And here's the thing. If we're going to put anything on social from this, here's what I want you to really highlight. And I posted it. There's this little subtle moment in the Heidenreich selection that absolutely shatters me and gets me goosebumps. They have this hat cam up where everyone puts on the hat. He picks up his hometown team's hat, the Pittsburgh Steelers, and this wonderful player from the Naval Academy puts on the Steelers hat, and it's really subtle. But then he salutes the hat camera and just continues to march on to the stage. Eli Heidenreich, what a story, what a moment, what a perfect touch to finish day three of the NFL draft.

0: I hear the game is changing.
1: 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And getting cash back.
0: 70 points?
1: You think I could put up 70?
0: In a game? No. In practice? Still no.
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9: 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All sorts of numbers. Slip and falls, work accidents, car, truck, bus, motorcycle, motorbike, e-bike, tandem bike. These bulldogs will make sure people pay. And if you don't get paid, the attorneys don't get paid, and I don't get paid. So I compel you, I implore you, I beseech you to pick up that phone and call now to see what your case could be worth.

0: consistently were seemingly the same teams, the 49ers, the Jaguars, the Bears, the Vikings, and the Los Angeles Rams. And then there came this online discussion that I was tracking very closely of the consensus big board and whether or not teams actually use it. Pete Prisco from CBS said it's a bunch of and no one uses it and it's just media stuff. And then I've heard from other teams saying absolutely we use the consensus big board and we look at the top mock drafts for accuracy and see just if we know we're in the same kind of like-minded theories of where these guys are. And a lot of that is to do with the value of the pick, not how you rate a player. Well, doing a deeper dive on this, there is a gentleman that I read for a long time named Arif Hassan. And I will tell you, he's the chief writer at Wide Left, which is his newsletter. And I would encourage everyone to sign up for it because it's just smart football. It's called Wide Left. And we're happy to have Mr. Hassan on the podcast today. Welcome in, my friend.
1: Thank you. Thanks for having me. I've been wanting to have this discussion for a little bit.
0: It's funny that it bubbled up this draft because I remember when Cole Strange was drafted a couple years back as a guard out of Tennessee Chattanooga. And the big story afterwards was McVay and Snead and their snickering and like what that meant and what it was. And I think that might have taken away from the fact that the Patriots took an offensive guard out of Tennessee Chattanooga that some teams truly did not have in their top 100. And that led to a discussion of who cares what every other team thinks of? What about the Patriots? They valued him enough, and that was a need where they thought that was worthy. Well, I bring you in here to just kind of explain what the consensus big board is and what you have tabulated over the years and has been such a resource to not only, I think, the listeners and the readers online, but also to the teams themselves.
1: Yeah, no, absolutely. It's been something I've been working on since, honestly, 2014. I was approaching with a lot more rigor since 2015. So we've got more than a decade of data on what the consensus big board can offer, what it does, and a bunch of really smart people, people who are much better at stuff like statistical modeling than I am, have taken the data and have transformed it in ways to see how appropriate it is for teams to pay attention to it. So the people at Over the Cap have looked at, you know, what are the second contract values for guys that are ranked higher or lower on the board that they went in the draft. The people over at Pro Football Focus have done a number of studies on, you know, they've got their own like wins above replacement models and stuff like that. And like, how does that look? And generally speaking, it does a pretty good job, right? It doesn't do, you know, a wonderful job of like, you know, modeling injury, right? Like Jermaine McCoy, the consensus big board had him at 15. And obviously the people who were involved in constructing
0: that's
1: the ranks for
0: that's
1: that.
0: That's your real gap there. Like the medicals came back maybe more severe than was anticipated.
1: Yes. Exactly. And that's, you know, a weakness of the board. And I think there's a couple of other pretty clear weaknesses. It doesn't handle international players very well. It was surprised, for example, with the Giovanni Manu pick a couple of years ago. And you know, it didn't have a great, you know, read on Uar Bernard, who wonderfully exciting story, right?
0: Great story. Yes, yeah. But I don't think you would expect that in that kind of...
1: Yeah, of course, right? And a couple of minor problems, too, like kickers, punters, long... I'm not surprised by that, and that doesn't really bother me. But generally speaking, when you find a player where there isn't, like, an obvious reason that they may have fallen or in the draft or been picked really high, generally speaking, that is a mistake by teams. It's not always the case, right? You know, there are occasions, I think the 49ers even pointed out Dre Greenlaw, right? That was an example where they reached pretty significantly across the board.
0: I think it was Josh Williams who's in their front office said both Greenlaw and Kittle he referenced as guys that like are day three guys that you wouldn't have had on your big boards or the consensus big boards.
1: I do remember him bringing up Kittle, and I was really surprised that he brought up Kittle. So I went back and checked the data, and Kittle was actually a steal. The consensus board loved the pick. So I think sometimes when this discussion happens and people in front offices get involved, they don't quite know what we mean when we talk about reaching by the board because they just identify a bunch of late round picks that have succeeded. And sometimes those late round picks were well regarded by the consensus board. It's not that it was a late round pick. It was that, you know, maybe he was graded as an undrafted free agent by, you know, the group of people that compose the board, which right now is about 130 different draft analysts that, you know, find their contributions making their way into the consensus board. And so when you find, you know, teams make these significant reaches individually, you know, some of these work out, some of these don't work out. In the aggregate, generally speaking, teams that reach a lot have really poor draft classes. And I think the team at the center of this discussion, or one of the two teams, is the 49ers. People have talked

0: about them a lot, not just this year, but in previous years as well. And when you take a look, I was looking at the 2020 to 2022 draft classes because we have second contract data for them. So we can know, you know, what the market has said about them. And there's a reason that there's only four or five players from those drafts on the 49ers roster. The 49ers are a fantastic team, but they didn't draft Trent Williams, right? You know, a pick, somebody like Fred Warner was well regarded by the consensus board. Yeah. That's not
1: Purdy,
0: you know,
1: and Warner. Those are ones that are great picks.
0: Yeah, fantastic picks. But you take a look at this roster, and it's like a bunch of 2024 guys, which the consensus board didn't really have a huge problem with their 2024 draft, and a bunch of guys that they've traded for, a bunch of guys that they signed in free agency, like Christian McCaffrey, not a draft pick, right? And so, yeah, the 49ers are a really well-run, really well-constructed, extremely well-coached team. That doesn't mean they drafted well in the years that people have criticized them for. And I've seen this before where, you know, a team that's been really well-regarded has had a lot of success. You know, the consensus board has these grades that I produce, and, you know, it's all entertainment. It's not that important. But, you know, the Seattle Seahawks in like 2016, 2017, 2018 were regarded as having really poor drafts by the consensus board. People are like, what are you talking about? They've just been to two Super Bowls. They won one of them, you know, and those draft classes didn't turn out very well. In fact, really, really poor draft classes. And just because you're a good team doesn't mean you're drafting well. And conversely, just because you're drafting well doesn't make you a good team.
1: I mean, the Browns get A-plus draft classes every year.
0: All the time.
1: All the time.
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22: And they are hitting on all cylinders. 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
1: I'm going to bring on right now to kind of close the loop on a conversation from last week's Schrager Hour, our resident Jets fan, Danny from Lot E, and our resident Giants fan, Dietro, who had very passionate takes last week about their team's upcoming pivotal drafts. But Dietro, I know you were listening to Arif Hassan, who is your data wonk type of the draft, and I know you have thoughts on what he was saying. Go on.
23: I love listening to data in situations like that when they say, who had the best draft out there? Well, it's these five teams. It's the Raiders. It's the Dolphins. It's the Jets. Of course they had the best draft. Those teams all stink. They all pick at the top of every round. That's the easy part. When you say you had the worst draft and you're going to say Seattle, well, Seattle has the last pick in every round. They just won the Super Bowl.
1: Perfect. So last week I had Danny on representing the Jets and Dietro representing the Giants. Danny, I wish we could bring up the clip. You said you felt comfortable with Bailey at two over Reese. And then you were hoping that the Jets would find a way to get either Omar Cooper or Kenyon Sadiq at 16. The Jets end up taking Bailey at two. They draft Sadiq at 16, and then they trade back into the first round and get Omar Cooper. I'm imagining you liked what the Jets did in the first round of the NFL draft.
24: I felt like I made the first four picks. So either Muji's listening to the Schrager Hour or him and I were really in sync here. You know, let's talk about the defense first. I saw a meme a couple weeks ago. One of our friends sent it in our group chat, and it said Rory McIlroy won two Masters since the Jets last had an interception. So I think we took a big step forward in changing that and getting the best pass rusher in the draft who knows how to get to the quarterback, who, as we discussed, is going to make a day one impact, and you throw him out there on passing downs, he's going to apply pressure. And then we'll skip, you know, the next two picks and talk about the 44th pick, my guy from Indiana, D'Angelo Pons. You know, I was watching the broadcast and Jeremiah said it best. He said, Aaron Glenn just drafted himself. Pons is plays bigger than his size. He's a ball hawk. I was in the Mercedes-Benz Dome to watch the first play of the national championship semifinals where, you know, he jumped the route on Dante Moore and took it right to the house. So very happy with what we did there to improve the defense and added two legit pass catchers, which now sets up a real nice foundation for hopefully the 2027 quarterback we're going to take.
1: Yeah, you look at the Jets right now, and the offensive line is one of the better offensive lines in the league, and it's young. You don't really have a quarterback of the future, but you can convince yourself that Geno can do a decent enough job. I fear, and I know this sounds like it's crazy, I fear that the Jets might have done so well in this draft that they might have maybe gotten too good for setting themselves up for Arch Manning or Dante Moore. What is your fear on that?
24: Well, look, we have the three picks, so we're going to have a lot of ammo to move up in what's being, you know, billed as a historic quarterback draft where there could be as many as eight guys in the first round. But we really just have to hope that, you know, the Colts pick is really up there, which can get us one of the top guys.
1: Okay. Interesting. Now, Dietro, I go to you. Last week on this podcast, you said, I don't necessarily care which one. I want one of the Ohio State defensive players, whether it be Down, Styles, Reese at five. And you did not want a wide receiver at 10. You wanted one of the big boys. And you said the Miami offensive lineman, CC Mauinoa. The Giants come out of round one with Arvell Reese at number five and CC Mauinoa at number 10. How did you feel about the Giants' first round?
23: The Giant first round could not have played out any better if we would have written it all completely out on this podcast last week. You go into a scenario. I know I said last week, Sonny Styles would be the guy that I want. That's because we never even considered that Reese might even be there at number five. And then somehow, some way, the football gods shine down on us and they put the Cardinals and the Titans right in front of us in the first round. And they make sure that two terrible franchises make two picks that absolutely do not affect us one bit at all. And Reese is sitting right there at five. So you have to take him. I said I wanted CC at number 10. They took him. It could not play out any better from the standpoint of trying to build a playoff caliber team. Because now you're looking at a scenario, and I don't want to break down the whole roster for you right now. But if you're talking Burns and KT on the D-line, you're talking with Abdul Carter, Reese, and Tremaine Edmonds at linebacker, and Greg Newsome at corner, who we signed, that's six guys that were all first-round picks when they came into the league. You're starting. That you have your left tackle in place. He was a top 10 pick. You have your new guard CC in place. He's a top 10 pick. You have your quarterback in place right now that you know that you're confident in. And you have a coach on the sideline that all he does is win games every single year. He averages about 10 wins a season. We're finally on the right track right now where I wouldn't be surprised if we double our win total next year. You go from 4-8. Maybe you squeak out a 9-8 season. You could probably maybe piece together a 10-win season and squeak into the playoffs. But you're getting yourself along the track right now where maybe the year after that we're hosting a playoff game. Mm. You know, that hasn't happened in a long time for the New York Giants. You start to sort of get yourself along this pathway where – you can sort of see the forest through the trees to say, well, 27, 28, we might actually compete for a Super Bowl championship along the way. Mm.
1: All right. I want to ask you another one, Dietro. I'm going to double up with you on this. So Malik Nabers is on a live podcast with Micah Parsons, and they make the pick, and it's Arvell Racing. Says he doesn't understand how they're going to use him. He's got questions. Immediately in his press conference over the weekend, John Harbaugh comes out and says, I spoke with Malik Nabers. I like that he had an opinion. He's got a good heart. None of this really matters. I'm okay with him saying it. We spoke. He was the first person to greet Arvell Reese when he got to the building. We're good. And Joe Shane is sitting there like a good teammate, good compatriot, just nodding his head. I felt like that was as important a moment for the Giants in the last decade as maybe winning a playoff game, just to have an adult in the room and not make this become a story that's going to linger on the entire next 2 months. What was your?
23: I completely agree with you there, because you have to nip that in the bud right away. And you don't want to be the franchise that has that wide receiver who's very outspoken and has his thoughts and has his opinions, and he makes them known on national podcasts. It never really turns out well when that's what's going on in the locker room, especially when your opinion is that you don't really like the guy that they just drafted at 5 or 10 overall. It basically be like you're out for dinner with your wife, and your wife looks over and says, hey, you see that woman over there? Is she prettier than me? No matter who it is, you have to just say no. And the reason is because now Nabers is sitting there and the Giants just got married to the number 5 and the number 10 pick. And Nabers is pretty much saying, well, there's somebody prettier who I'd rather be married to. That's never a recipe for success. So thank God John Harbaugh just nipped that directly in the bud.
1: That's a wrap on the NFL draft in 2026. It's also a wrap on some varying voices. I love getting my boys Danny and Dietro on. I appreciate Arif Hassan coming on, and I appreciate you, the viewers and the listeners. We had record numbers for this pod and this show over the last couple of weeks, and I appreciate your patronage. I love the fact you listen. So to all of the folks who are listening, thank you for giving us your draft attention. I promise you will be even better next year. But I will also shout out the people behind the scenes here. And that includes Jack, that includes Tucker, that includes Mark Grillo, that includes Rochelle, includes Jamie Horowitz, and it includes the Omaha team at the executive level. We so appreciate the opportunity to do this and to have the green light to bring on my high school buddies and to bring on my friends from New York City to weigh in on teams, but to also have some guests that maybe you're not seeing elsewhere. Schrager Hour is alive, and I appreciate everybody who has given it any attention and enjoyed it over the last couple of weeks. We are having a blast, and we will get back at it very soon. Thank you for listening to